Nagman will attend the Arise Asia Conference, and we will also send representatives there. Ilan tayo, Pastor Ron, yung mag-attend sa Asan? Five. So we will send five delegates also sa Arise Asia Conference where Nagman will attend. So mag-stay siya dito. Habang uma-attend siya doon, dito siya sa atin mag-i-stay. Pero kung gusto niyong patulugin sa inyo, welcome naman. How many instruments do you play? How many? 10 to 12 different instruments. He played different kinds of instruments. So when we were there in Baguio, he was showing the different kinds of instruments. And yun yung tinuturo niya. And kita niyo naman, he's a wonderful singer. But you're not the top of the class, right? Yeah. Who was? Huh? Okay. From India. Mga international gami. No? India, Korea, Myanmar. Okay. Huh? Provident. Yan. But who's the top at hymnody? Okay. Bihirang pagkakataon, kaya nga sabi ko, let's take this opportunity, makita na, marin natin. Diba? Kung magkaroon tayong idea ngayon, anong meron sa Pakistan, and just imagine yung makita nyo naman yung itsura ng lugar nila, diba? And then, ayon. How many percent Muslims in Pakistan? 98% Muslims. So, just imagine. And we were talking a while ago, he said, majority are extremists. Majority are extremists. Doon. So just imagine yung sitwasyon, yung kondisyon nila doon sa Pakistan. Salamat sa Lord. Merong mga Christians doon sharing the Word of God, and people are coming to the Lord there. Sa atin pong pag-aaral ng salita ng Diyos, and eto na tayo, MCF in action. 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And nakakadalawang buwan na po yung ating memory verse ng Matthew 28:19-20. 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O, recite nga natin sabay-sabay. Matthew 28:19-20. Therefore, and make disciples of all nations in the name of the Father and of the Son and of the Holy Spirit, teaching them to obey. I have commanded you. Surely, I will be with you to the very end of the age. Ayan. Abi ko nga, I would appreciate pagkang yung mga pinopost ninyo ng mga reels. Abi ko, gusto ko mapanood yung reels nagre-recite ng verse. Yan. 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Lumalayo na sa ano. Pero yun yung Matthew 28:19-20, but yung July na memory verse natin ay Mark 8:34. Ano sabi sa Mark 8:34? Therefore, then he called the crowds to him along with his disciples and said, okay, tatanggal natin yung ano tapos ire-resahit. So, related naman yan. So, dahil makita natin, binibigyang emphasis natin yung pagiging disciple. Yun lang naman ang gusto natin talaga. We want all of us to be really disciples of the Lord Jesus Christ. Maging followers tayo ni Jesus. No, and ang main vehicle in our making disciple is yung ating encounter groups, yung e-groups natin. Natutuwa ako sa mga naririnig kong kwento about sa mga e-groups. 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
encounter groups na mga nangyayari. How people are sharing yung kanilang buhay, and then how they are learning lots of things. Sinishare ko nga last time na yung sa amin pong e-group, in our e-group, nagulat ako during our sharing time. Biglang merong nagtanong, Pastor, cessationist ka ba? 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And then, ngayon po yung last day natin sa survey. 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So, meron pang form sa baba. 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We want to know your thoughts. So far, leading, as expected naman. I think more than 70% ang gusto. 10 o'clock. 10 o'clock. So, as expected, may 10 o'clock worship tayo. Pero yung kasunod niya, kasi more than 70% I think, 10 o'clock ang gusto. Yung kasunod niya, yung 8 in the morning. And then, konti lang yung lamang niya dun sa 6 p.m. Kaya baka hindi pa kayo nakakapag-fill up at yung preferred ninyo, gusto ninyong iboto. 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Yung 10, sigurado na yan. Meron tayong 10 o'clock. And then yung isa pa na magiging service, so it's a battle between 8 in the morning. So pwedeng ang worship natin ay 8 o'clock and then 10 o'clock. So pili kayo. Or pwedeng 10 o'clock ang kasunod niya, 6 ng gabi. 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So ngayon, tuloy-tuloy yung ating schedule. 9 o'clock growth class. And then 10 o'clock yung atin pong worship. So as started, sabi nga, yung third quarter natin, the months of July, August, and September, ang meron tayong series at ang series natin ay MCF. Ayan, MCF, we are in action. At paulit-ulit yung sinasabi, huwag kang missing in action, kapatid. Ay, pag kang missing in action ka, nako, sayang. Again, ang dami mong nami-miss. So, ang goal natin ng series na to, kaya ito yung pinag-uusapan natin every Sunday, is because we want to encourage us, tayong lahat to engage, sumali tayo. We want us to engage in the activities, ano-ano ba yung mga activities ng ginagawa ng disciple-making church. So, sama tayo doon, gagawin natin kung ano yung talagang dapat nating ginagawa. And at the end of the series, sa pagtatapos nito pong pag-aaral natin na to, mag-e-enlist tayo, meron tayong ministry fair, mag-e-enlist kayo, saang ministry kayo sasama, saan kayo may involve na gawain ng church. And so far sa mga messages natin na pag-usapan na natin in the past, MCF in action, praying together. Ba? 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In the end, ang gusto natin is meron tayong action, merong application yung ating mga pinag-aaralan. 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And then, MCF in action, praying and fasting. Hindi lang tayo nagpipray, we also do fasting. Hindi lang para weight loss, but fasting as a spiritual activity. And meron tayong challenge doon, diba? Every third Sunday of the month, meron tayong convergence and fast. We will miss our lunch. Instead of having our lunch, we will gather, we will converge, and then we will pray. At nung nakaraan, ang pinag-usapan natin ay interceding for one another.
praying for one another. And sino yung mga gumawa ng challenge? 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You tap, diba? Up to 3 people, ask for prayer requests, and then we'll pray for them throughout the week. Diba? 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We are a body, one whole body of the Lord Jesus Christ. So gusto natin lahat, no, lahat as a body, as a church, kasama tayo dun lahat. So tap up to 3 persons, ask for prayer request, and pray for that person for the week. At kinahapunan sa convergence and fast, dinagdagan ko pa yung challenge. Dinagdagan ko pa yung challenge. Ang tanong ko, aside from praying, what more can you do? Bukod sa prayer, ano pa ba yung pwede mong gawin? At yung pwedeng gawin na yon, yun yung pag-uusapan natin ngayon. MCF in Action today, pag-uusapan natin is serving one another in love. Serving one another in love. At binasa natin yung text kanina, yung Galatians chapter 5. 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Galatians 5:13 hanggang 15. Ang isa po sa mga weakness ng mga churches ngayon is that there are many who are acting na parang mga church attendees lang. 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
but to serve one another. Yung pag-uusapan natin. Yung text na binasa natin, yun nga, Galatians 5, mula 13 to 15. Binasa lang kanina, pero tutuloy ko lang, sabi, you, my brothers, were called to be free, but do not use your freedom to indulge the sinful nature. Rather, serve one another in love. The entire law is summed up in a single command. Love your neighbor as yourself. If you keep on biting and devouring each other, watch out or you will be destroyed by each other. Ito pong verse na ito nagpapakita sa atin that the moment Christ set us free, sabi, you my brothers were called to be free. The moment Christ set us free, He calls us to become servants. Parang magulo tong statement na to. Parang yung title ng kanta kanina, the end of the beginning, no? But the moment Christ set us free, He calls us to become servants. Let me explain. First, we were slaves. 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

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And I am submitting to His authority and I follow Him. Imagine, I follow Christ, the Lord, Christ the Savior. So yun yung ating dignity. 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And very relevant po itong pinag-uusapan natin dahil even in churches, katulad nabanggit natin kanina, example natin kanina, people can become consumers rather than servants. Marami ayaw ng pagsiserve. Lagi ang tanong, what this church can offer me? Anong makukuha ko dito sa church na to? Rather than, how can I contribute to this church? So nire-remind tayo ni Paul dun sa letter niya, that the gospel, the good news, it actually produces servants. Ang pinoproduce ng mabuting balita ay servants. Servants of Jesus Christ. Because a church that serves one another in love, ayan, a church that serves one another in love, it reflects the heart of Christ, pinapakita niya yung puso ni Kristo, at ito'y tumutupad, it fulfills God's purpose. Bakit? Because the heart of Christ is to serve. Yun yung puso ng ating Panginoong Jesus. At ang purpose ng Diyos para sa church is to serve. So serving one another reflects the heart of Christ and fulfill God's purpose. So, sasagutin natin yung tanong, why serving one another is important in the church? Tatlong bagay po. Why serving one another is important to the church? Una, because serving one another is every Christian's calling. Serving one another is every Christian's calling. Sabi ng verse 13, yung binasa natin, you, my brothers, were called to be free, but do not use your freedom to indulge the sinful nature. Rather, serve one another in love. So, himayin natin itong verse na ito. Una, you were called to freedom. You were called, sabi, you, my brothers, were called to be free. Tinawag kayo para kayo lumaya, para kayo palayain. 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

0: 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The moment we respond to His invitation, the moment we respond to God calling us, we were called to repent. 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We were called to repent. And we were called to come to Him. So, kung magre-respond tayo dun sa tawag na yon, then pinalaya tayo. We have been freed from the power of sin. We have been freed from the guilt of sin. And we have been freed from the consequence of sin. Diba? Ano yung consequence? Sabi, the wages of sin is death. Yung condemnation na yon, pinalaya na tayo dun. 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We were called to freedom. 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But we must clarify this. 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You, my brothers, were called to be free, but do not use your freedom to indulge the sinful nature. 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Itong ginawa ni Jesus Christ. 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He met the physical needs of the people. 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He fed the hungry. He healed the sick. He met the emotional needs of the people. 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So he met the emotional needs. He served by meeting the physical needs, by meeting the emotional needs, and Jesus served by meeting the spiritual needs. 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That is Him. That was Him. 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Yun yung application ng Christian freedom. So, serving one another, it is freedom to serve one another in love. Serving one another fulfills God's law. Sabi ng verse 14, Galatians 5:14. Sabi, the entire law is summed up in a single command. Love your neighbor as yourself. Love your neighbor as yourself. 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Ano ba yung ano? It is loving your neighbor as yourself. 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But love is more than emotion. Biblical love acts. 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It is a verb. An action word. 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Yung love na practical. Iba yung challenge sa atin na nakaan. Love is not just saying, I will pray for you. Yes, okay yan. Magpipray tayo. 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Ginawa ba natin? In our convergence pa, sabi ko nga, dinagdagan pa natin, what more can you do aside from praying? Because sometimes love prays. Sometimes love prays. Sometimes love cook meals. Sometimes love drives someone to their homes. Sometimes love is sponsoring someone to school. Sometimes love is giving money for medicine or other needs. Sometimes love is quietly cleaning the church without anyone noticing. Love is always visible in action. Nakikita yan sa ginagawa. Bunga ng pag-ibig. 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Ano pa explanation nito ni Paul? In Romans 13:9 hanggang 10, sabi, the commandments, itong mga utos na yun na ito, do not commit adultery. 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Do not steal. 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Do not covet. And whatever other commandments there may be, it is summed up in this one rule. Sabi ni Paul, love your neighbor as yourself. Love your neighbor as yourself. And then in verse 10, sabi niya, love does no harm to its neighbor. 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Bless our members through MCF. Bless our neighbors through MCF. Bless Purple Street through MCF. Diba yun? Yun tayo eh. Yun tayo. Yun yung serving. Yun yung serving. Because a healthy church is built by many loving servants. Servants. And thirdly, bakit mahalaga yung serving one another? Because serving one another protects the unity of the church. Yung paglilingkod sa isa't isa, ito po ay nagpoprotekta sa unity ng church. Sabi ng verse 15, if you keep on biting and devouring each other, watch out, or you will be destroyed by each other. Alam niyo sa Tagalog yan, kung mabasahin niyo sa Tagalog na Bible, sabi doon, pero kung kayo-kayo ang magkakagatan, mauubos kayo. 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You will be destroyed by each other. 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So instead of loving one another and serving one another, ang sabi ni Paul, they were biting and devouring one another. 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So Paul uses the picture of wild animals attacking each other. 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You know why? Nothing destroys a church faster than gossip. 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Atraso. 10 years ago. 15 years ago. 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Mga selfish ambition. You know, many churches divide because of pride. Pataasan. Payabangan. Pahusayan. And then, small offenses, pinalalaki. Small offenses become large conflicts. Unforgiveness, yung hindi pagpapatawad, it becomes bitterness. And then bitterness, hahanap ka na ng kakampi. It becomes division. And division weakens the witness of Christ. 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Ba't sasama pa ako dyan? Serving one another protects the church. It protects the unity of the church. So, instead of competing with each other, instead of criticizing, encourage. Yun yung service mo, yung mag-encourage. Instead of demanding, naghahanap ka, wala bang kape dyan, wala man lang bang ano dyan, wala man lang aalalay sa akin, wala man lang ano. Instead of demanding, serve. 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Huh? 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Instead of tearing down, build up. You know, because the devil cannot destroy many churches from the outside. So he often attacks them from within. 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So Paul reminds, the church becomes strong not because everyone is gifted or talented. It becomes strong because everyone is willing to serve. 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Lahat willing pumapel, gumanap ng kanilang mga tungkulin. So, ayan, in conclusion, ang summary ng ministry ng ating Panginoong Jesus, mababasa natin in Mark 10:45. Sabi ng Mark 10:45, "For even the Son of Man did not come to be served, but to serve." 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At sa pag-serve niya, by giving His life as ransom for many. Kung ang Savior natin mismo naging servant eh. Di ba? Ang Savior natin, ang Lord natin, naging servant. 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Huh? When believers serve one another in love, natin, the church becomes united. Pagkang nagsiserve in love, yung mga disciples nag-grow, yung mga visitors or people from outside, they see Christ in us, and God is glorified. So ito yung challenge sa atin ngayon. 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Help a sick member. 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Can you help or visit a sick member? You can serve by helping them. Or meron kayong nakita, meron akong pwedeng maitulong sa ministry. 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Can you give some help? Tandaan po natin, sa kaharian ni Kristo, ang pinaka-dakila sa kaharian ni Kristo, the greatest people in God's kingdom, hindi yung mga may matataas na posisyon. 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The greatest people in God's kingdom are not those with the highest position, but those with the heart of a servant. Because one day, ang gusto nating marinig, sasabihin ng Panginoon, well done. Well done. My good and faithful. 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Hindi ganun. Well done, my good and faithful position. 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Ang maririnig natin, well done. Good, faithful, servant, naglilingkod. Lord, we thank you for speaking to us. You have shown us the example of service. You serve, even offer your life for us. Lord, as a church, teach us to serve one another. Panginoon, lagay mo sa heart namin, ano yung pwede namin gawin to serve? Hindi lang po yun ilalagay sa puso namin, but we will act on it. We will serve. We will serve. Thank you, Lord, for the privilege to serve you. Thank you. In Jesus' name, amen.
1: Inyong napakinggan ang Pananambahan sa 702 DZAS, Agapay ng Sambayanan. Para sa inyong katanungan, prayer request o pagbati, mag-email lamang sa info@febc.ph.

One word that is seldom heard in many churches today is repentance. Yet repentance is one of the most important themes in all of Scripture. It is the God-ordained response of the unbeliever who comes to Christ for salvation, and it is the continual response of every believer who desires to walk in fellowship with God. Unfortunately, repentance is often neglected in modern Christianity. 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Zechariah preached to God's covenant people. They were part of the remnant, about 50,000 Jews who had returned to Jerusalem after 70 years of exile in Babylon. They had begun rebuilding the temple, but because of fierce opposition from surrounding nations and discouragement from within, the work stopped for nearly 17 years. Makikita natin yan sa Ezra chapter 4 verses 1 through 4. During those years, life simply took over. Naging abala ang mga tao sa pagtatayo ng sarili nilang mga tahanan, sa pag-aaruga sa kanilang mga pamilya, sa paghahanap buhay, at sa pagharap sa may hirap na kalagayan ng buhay. In the process, God's house and God's priorities were neglected. God then raised up the prophet Haggai, who confronted them with these words, "Is it a time for you yourselves to dwell in your paneled houses while this house lies in ruins?" Haggai chapter 1 verse 4. The people responded. They resumed rebuilding the temple. Then just 2 months later, God sent another prophet, Zechariah. Sa simula, maaari nating asahan na sisimulan ni Zechariah ang kanyang mensahe sa mga salitang nagbibigay ng lakas ng loob at pag-asa o encouragement. 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But surprisingly, that is not where Zechariah begins. Instead, before giving words of comfort, God first calls His people to repentance. Why? Because lasting encouragement can never be built upon an unrepentant heart. Kung paanong walang gusaling mananatiling matatag kung walang matibay na pundasyon, gayon din ang buhay Kristiyano. 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Zechariah answers a foundational question. How can God's people experience God's blessing? His answer is simple. Returning to the Lord is the key to experiencing His blessing. The Hebrew word translated return also carries the idea of repentance, turning away from sin and turning back to God. Repentance is not merely the doorway into the Christian life. It is the pathway of the Christian life. As A.W. Pink wisely observed, the Christian who has stopped repenting has stopped growing. Because sin continually creeps into our hearts, believers must continually return to the Lord. Holiness is impossible without a lifestyle of repentance. Hebrews chapter 12 verse 14. Repentance is not optional. It is essential of every follower of Christ. With that in mind, Zechariah begins his message. First, an appeal to return in verses 2 and 3. The very first words of Zechariah's sermon are startling. The Lord was very angry with your fathers in verse 2. That seems like an unusual way to begin a message of hope. The Hebrew text intensifies this statement. Angry was the Lord with your fathers with great anger. God is reminding His people why the exile happened. Their fathers repeatedly rejected His word, hardened their hearts, and refused to repent. Ang kanilang pagkabihag sa Babylonia ay hindi isang aksidente lamang sa kasaysayan, kundi ang matuwid na pagdidisiplina ng Diyos, bunga ng kanilang patuloy na pagiging hindi tapat sa tipan ng Diyos. With that sobering reminder still ringing in their ears, God gives His gracious invitation, "Return to Me," declares the Lord of hosts, "and I will return to you." Verse 3. Notice that God does not merely say, "Return to religious duties, return to the temple, return to the law."
Instead, he says, "Return to me." Repentance is fundamentally relational. God desires not merely outward obedience, but restored fellowship with himself. But what exactly were they called to repent of? The prophet Haggai helps answer that question. Their greatest sin was not gross immorality or blatant idolatry. Their greatest sin was misplaced priorities. They had become consumed with their own comfort while neglecting God's kingdom. They had time to improve their own homes, but little time for God's house. They convinced themselves that life was simply too difficult to give God first place. Hindi ba't ito rin ang madalas nating struggle? Nalulunod tayo sa dami ng trabaho, mga responsibilidad sa pamilya, mga suliraning pinansyal, mga deadline, at mga pang-araw-araw na alalahanin. 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At ang paglilingkod kay Kristo ay nauuwi na lamang sa pangalawang prioridad. Like Israel, we rarely make a conscious decision to abandon God. We simply become distracted. One commentator describes Israel's condition this way. They just wanted to be normal for a while. Can you relate? Sometimes life becomes so exhausting that we think, I'll pray when things settle down. I'll read my Bible when life gets easier. I'll become more committed after this busy season. But difficult circumstances are never an acceptable excuse for neglecting our relationship with God. The danger is what we might call the sin of normalcy. Settling for a life that looks no different from the world. Yet the scripture reminds us that believers are anything but ordinary. Peter declares, "You are a chosen race, a royal priesthood, a holy nation, a people for his own possession." 1 Peter chapter 2 verse 9. God has redeemed us to be distinct, holy, and devoted to Christ. When life becomes difficult, however, we can easily drift into complacency. We begin living on spiritual autopilot. We settle for mediocrity instead of holiness, comfort instead of consecration, conformity instead of Christ-likeness. 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Our relationship with God is not damaged only by open rebellion. Sometimes it is weakened through slow spiritual neglect, missing time in God's Word, neglecting prayer, worshiping mechanically, and allowing the cares of life to crowd out Christ can gradually leave us spiritually distant. That is why God's invitation is so gracious. Return to me. Notice something significant. The people had already returned geographically. They had returned from Babylon. They had returned to Jerusalem. They had even returned to rebuilding the temple. Yet God still says, return to me. Why? Because the real problem was never geography. It was never primarily the temple. It was never merely the exile. The real problem was always the human heart. A person can be in the right place outwardly while remaining far from God inwardly. That was Israel's condition. They had returned to the land but had not fully returned to the Lord. Isaiah had described their hearts long before. These people honor me with their lips, but their hearts are far from me. Isaiah 29 verse 13. Napakalinaw ng kaugnayan nito sa atin ngayon. Maari tayong dumalo sa simbahan tuwing linggo, maari tayong maging aktibo sa iba't ibang ministeryo, maari pa nga nating tapat na suportahan ang gawain ng kaharian ng Diyos. 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
maaring nananatiling malayo ang ating puso kay Kristo. That is why Zechariah's message is so searching. God is effectively saying, don't merely rebuild the temple, rebuild your relationship with me. The issue is not merely religious activity, but personal devotion. God calls us to turn from every rival that has captured our hearts, whether pride, comfort, success, career, possessions, or any other idol, and return wholeheartedly to Him. As A.W. Pink beautifully writes, true repentance issues from a realization in the heart, wrought therein by the Holy Spirit, of the sinfulness of sin, of the awfulness of ignoring the claims of God and defying His authority. It is therefore a holy horror and hatred of sin, a deep sorrow for it, an acknowledgement of it before God, and a complete heart forsaking of it. Repentance is far more than feeling guilty. It is far more than saying, I'm sorry. Repentance is turning away from sin and turning toward a restored relationship with God. That is why the Lord says, return to me and I will return to you. Ang tunay at sukdulang layunin ng pagsisisi ay hindi lamang pagbabago ng asal o pag-uugali, kundi ang maibalik ang ating malapit na pakikipag-ugnayan sa buhay na Diyos sa pamamagitan ni Jesucristo, a renewed fellowship with the living God through Jesus Christ. So the Lord's message still comes to us today. Don't just return to church. Don't just return to ministry. Don't just return to religious activity. Return to Christ. For where there is genuine repentance, there is restored fellowship, renewed joy, and the gracious blessing of God's presence. Secondly, an appeal to remember, verses 4 and 5. After calling His people to return, God now calls them to remember. Verse 4 says, do not be like your fathers, to whom the former prophets cried out, thus says the Lord of hosts, return from your evil ways and your evil deeds, but they did not hear or pay attention to me. Ipinaalala ng Diyos sa kanyang bayan ang malungkot na kasaysayan ng kanilang mga ninuno. 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Then Zechariah asked two sobering questions. Your fathers, where are they? And the prophets, do they live forever? In verse 5. The answer is obvious. Their fathers had died, and even the prophets were gone. But one thing remained, the Word of God. People pass away. Generations come and go. Even God's servants are temporary, but God's word endures forever. His warnings never fail, and His promises never change. That is Zechariah's point. Learn from the failures of the previous generation. Do not repeat their mistakes. One of the greatest dangers in the Christian life is spiritual procrastination. I'll repent later. I'll deal with this sin when life becomes less busy. I'll get serious with God someday. But Scripture reminds us that spiritual opportunities do not last forever. We are never promised tomorrow. If the Holy Spirit is convicting your heart today, today is the day to respond. Marahil ang ilan sa atin ay unti-unti nang napapalayo kay Kristo. 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God's gracious invitation remains the same. Return to me, and I will return to you. That is the message Zechariah wanted Israel to remember. And it is God's message for us today. Don't delay. Make the U-turn now and come back to the Lord.
Ang pangatlo, an appeal to recognize. Makikita natin yan sa verse 6. Finally, Zechariah calls God's people to recognize an unchanging reality. God always keeps His word. Verse 6 says, "But my words and my statutes, did they not overtake your fathers?" The word overtake is vivid. It pictures someone being relentlessly pursued until there is no escape. God's word pursued Israel until every warning became reality. They ignored the prophets for years, but eventually, God's judgment caught up with them exactly as He had promised. The lesson is simple. God always wins. No one can successfully outrun God's truth. No one escapes His righteous judgment forever. As number 32:23 reminds us, be sure your sin will find you out. Yet this truth is not only a warning. It is also a wonderful encouragement. If God's warnings are certain, then His promises of mercy are equally certain. The same God who fulfilled His promise of judgment also fulfills His promise of forgiveness. He stands ready to receive every sinner who genuinely repents. That is the heart of biblical repentance. Repentance is more than feeling guilty. It is more than saying, "I'm sorry." True repentance involves the whole person. Mentally, we acknowledge our sin before a holy God. Emotionally, we grieve over having offended Him. Volitionally, we turn away from sin and willingly return to God. Repentance is both a turning from sin and a turning to Christ. Sa huli ay nagsisirin ang Israel. 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Return while God's invitation still stands. The people in Zechariah's day thought their greatest task was rebuilding the temple. But God reminded them that He desired something even greater than a restored building. He wanted restored hearts. In effect, God was saying, "Don't just rebuild the temple, rebuild your relationship with Me." 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The Lord is not primarily looking for religious activity. He is looking for wholehearted devotion. The name Zechariah means "the Lord remembers." God remembers His covenant. He remembers His promises. He remembers His people. He longs to bless them, but His blessings are experienced by those who humble

0: Like, share, subscribe, spread the word. Usong-uso yan ng mga invitation sa social media. 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
7: Good morning, everybody. Good morning. Welcome to Green Hills Christian Fellowship, Ortigas. By God's grace, GCF Ortigas is not just a building, it's not just a venue. It extends beyond the walls of this sanctuary. It's how we live our lives every day in a world that does not know Jesus Christ. We are a family that seeks to know Christ and make Him known, making Christ visible to those around us. This morning, as you may have noticed, our ushers, our greeters, and even our praise team are members of the Young Adults Ministry, serving together as we navigate life through the different seasons of life as we grow in God's grace. To call us to worship, let us read Psalm 67, verses 1 to 4. May God be gracious to us and bless us. Make His face to shine upon us, that Your way may be known on earth, Your saving power among all nations. Let the peoples praise You, O God. Let all the peoples praise You. Let the nations be glad and sing for joy, for You judge the peoples with equity and guide the nations upon earth. Let us pray. Our God of relentless grace, You see everything. Nothing escapes Your attention and Your sovereignty. You see the conflicts around us, around the world, among nations. You see the conflicts in our country, even politically. You see the conflicts internally and even relationally. But as the psalm asks, Lord, we pray that Your way may be known. We know, Lord, that Your saving power is above all the nations. We know that You judge the people with equity. You are our guide. So in response, may all of us praise You. As we come and behold You, the Holy God, please help us see Christ. Let all that is within us magnify Your name. Great are You, O Lord our God. We praise You forever. In Jesus' name, amen. As we continue our sermon series on the book of Jonah, let us turn our Bibles to Jonah chapter 4. We will be reading verses 9 to 11. We invite you to use the pew Bibles in front of you. This is found on page 937. Let's read Jonah 4, 9 to 11 in reverence to the reading of God's word. Kindly all stand. Reading, but God said to Jonah, do you do well to be angry for the plant? And he said, yes, I do well to be angry, angry enough to die. And the Lord said, you pity the plant for which you did not labor, nor did you make it grow, which came into being in a night and perished in a night. And should not I pity Nineveh, that great city, in which there are more than 120,000 persons who do not know their right hand from their left, and also much cattle? Praise God for His word. Please be seated.
8: Good morning, GCF. We continue with our study in the book of Jonah, and this time we talk about what disturbs us, defines us. Do you agree with that? Oh, you have to, because you might think the title is just referring to Jonah. It does, but it also refers to me and you. What disturbs me and you, us, defines us, but it's not even limited to just us. It's even God. If you will look at verse 11, something stirs up the heart of God, and that is something that defines Him also, and that Jonah 4, 9 to 11. I need to correct an impression. I've been asked about this. Is this the last message on Jonah? Some of you are having some sort of separation anxiety from it. Well, no, we have two more. It's Communion Sunday next week, right? So it's a wonderful break, but we return two more sermons in Jonah. After Communion Sunday, one sermon summarizing all four chapters. Then after that, one sermon connecting the Jonah of the Old Testament to the greater Jonah of the New. It's not good to preach an Old Testament book and never connect it to where it really points to, which is the Lord Jesus Christ. So two more after this. But what disturbs us defines us. And it reminds me of, I was reading recently about a famous criminal named David Berkowitz. He was also called by media, they gave him the title Son of Sam. Son of Sam is one of the most notorious serial killers in American history. In the late 1970s, he terrorized New York City because in cold blood, you know, just for the thrill of it, he took a .44 caliber revolver and shot dead 6 people and injured 7 others the same way. He was finally caught in 1977 and was sentenced to multiple life sentences. So he will never get out of prison. He's still there until now. But in 1987, on his 10th year of being in jail, David Berkowitz, the famous Son of Sam, was given a Gideon's New Testament. You know, those small New Testament with Psalms and Proverbs? He read Psalm 34. It talks about God's mercy, and he realized, this is what I need. To make the story short, he put his faith in Christ. Of course, the media made it very public. This guy who's killed a lot of people is now claiming to be a Christian. You know what the public said? It cannot be real. It cannot be genuine. He's trying to get, you know, a shorter sentence. And somebody even said, maybe he wasn't insane when he shot all those people, but now he's insane, claiming to be a Christian. Well, it's 2026. Between 1987 and 2026, there's 39 years. How many years do you observe a life to say if his Christianity is genuine or counterfeit? Is he a GCF, a genuine Christ follower? Let me read for you what he's doing today. Until today, David Berkowitz, the famous Son of Sam, who now requests to be called the Son of Hope, remains active in prison Christian fellowship. He joins Bible studies consistently. He always expresses remorse for what he has done. He repeatedly states he does not deserve release. He has never requested parole, saying he accepts the consequences of his crimes. 39 years. And there are still some people who say he's pretending. He cannot be real. 39 years. Our text, friends, I'm now in your outline, illustrates our struggle with the wicked who repent, who may not, in our view, repentant for long. 39 years? He's more well-behaved than those who are walking in the streets right now. Amen? I'm not going to use our church, okay? But if those things happen, we'll say, oh, look at that grace. It's wasted on this person. Why does God dispense grace on such unworthy recipients like that? But in our passage, we see God's character. We see that his love for all nations is not limited to Israel, which is what Jonah was really thinking. It's not limited to any particular ethnicity, friends, and whether nations or individuals. All of us face impending doom, but the eternal judge relents when we repent. And that, my dear friends, is the relentless grace of the main character of the book of Jonah. But let us pray first. Heavenly Father, thank you for what was sung for us a while ago. Our sins, they are many, but your mercy is far, far more. Thank you for the wonderful truth in that song, that we can never out-sin your grace, even as professing believers, even as professing Christians. And Father, today we ask your Holy Spirit to take your words and let them accomplish the purpose for which you are sending them out today, O God. May those who see a heart like Jonah in them be able to live without the feeling that we are entitled to grace but others are not. May those, Father, who struggle with seeing grace being given to others realize we all are unworthy recipients of that same grace. And Lord, before the end of this time, as we worship you together in your word, may you change our hearts, Father, to become like yours. May our hearts value what you value. May our hearts break for what breaks yours. And may we see what verse 11 means. That when you say, should I not pity, may we have the same heart, the same compassion, the same attitude that says, yes, they are worth the grace of God. No one is, but if I'm not worthy of it, then I should be able to dispense it because God gave it to me. Enable us to do this, Father, and by doing so, live lives that are glorifying to you, because this is what we pray for and ask in the name of the greater Jonah, our Lord Jesus Christ. Amen and amen. Again, beloved, you know, I want to tackle the why are we even doing this? What is the value of looking at these last three verses of Jonah chapter 4? I propose to you this. If the only thing you get, not just from the message today, not just from verses 9 to 11, but the whole book is this. I want to have the heart of God. Then we're good. Because that's the whole point of the whole book. May we have the same relentless grace that God shows us towards other people. May we have the same heart of our Heavenly Father towards others. May we who have received such redemptive treatment be redemptive towards others too. What is God's heart, friends? It's a heart of relentless grace expressed as compassion for sinners. So let's go chapter by chapter. Chapter 1, who are the sinners who receive relentless grace? The pagan sailors. They were not worshipers of God, but the storm drove them to seek and call upon the name of Yahweh, the one true God. Chapter 2, who is the forgiven sinner there? That's the Psalm of Jonah. Jonah, who, by the way, if you notice, he never asked forgiveness. God just took it upon himself to forgive him and recommission him. And Jonah chapter 3, who are the forgiven sinners there? Nineveh, a wicked, cruel, violent nation, the ISIS of the ancient world. People who deliberately did cruelty for its psychological benefits to their coming enemies or coming conquest, or so that the people they conquered would never rebel against them. They were intentionally ruthless and cruel. And yet, in Jonah chapter 3, God forgives them because they repent. And in Jonah chapter 4, who are the people on stage here? It's us, friends. God is asking the same question from us that he's asking of Jonah. And I want you to remember this as we go along. God reveals our hearts through what disturbs us most. And whether that's Jonah's heart or your heart or God's heart, what disturbs us defines us. Let's begin in verse 9 as we look at the absurdity of selfish anger. Verse 9, God said to Jonah, do you do well to be angry for the plant? They remember where this is coming from. This was the plant that died. I have the opportunity to remind you. Last week, I used as an example a durian that grows overnight. May I ask you to please stop giving me durian? I have so much durian already. Thank you. I will be careful of my illustrations from now on. But the picture there is, it was a miraculous plant. It grew overnight. But God did it purposefully, miraculously, so he would take it away the following morning to a worm. Why? A visual illustration, an object lesson, nature teaching the man that this was temporary, and yet you valued it, but the eternal you do not value, Jonah. And that's where we begin. God said to Jonah, do you do well to be angry? Same thing that God asked in verse 3, but specifying the plant. You see how the great educator teaches? So you do not get my question in verse 3. Do you do well to be angry? So here's an object lesson. Now that you've got the object lesson, do you do well to be angry? for the plan. That, my dear friends, is God not asking information from Jonah, but asking information to reveal Jonah to himself. God is omniscient. He doesn't need to know. He already does. But he's exposing Jonah's heart to Jonah. He asks questions to reveal his idolatry. The plant was a gift. Jonah treated it as a right, an entitlement. And Jonah was more disturbed by losing personal comfort from the plant than by the spiritual welfare of an entire city named Nineveh. Friends, the moment a gift becomes the ground of your joy, it has become an idol. Beware of God's gifts. They're not meant for you to love them, remember? They're meant for you to love Him, not them. When you love the gift more than the giver, the gift has become an idol. It is not God's fault. It's our fault. So this is what it means for us. Audit your plants. Identify one temporary gift you receive. Your reputation, your wealth, your prestige, your titles, your routines, etc. And when God removes them, could you handle it? Or will it wreck you? Will it destroy you? I know this comes from the previous sermon because they're inseparable. Audit your life, friends. What would make you say, I do well to be angry? Because that's Jonah. Repent of any idolatry before God removes the plant to save your soul. Remember, He does. If there's something that takes the place of God for Him to save us from the idol, He might remove it. So make sure it will not wreck you when that happens. And look at Jonah's response. He said, yes, I do well to be angry, angry enough to die. Now, Jonah insists his anger is justified. That's why our title is, What Disturbs Us Defines Us. Our strongest emotions expose our deepest idols. What provokes us most reveals what we value most. And what's happening here is Jonah really wants, remember, Nineveh obliterated, annihilated. That's what he really wants. All the while he was preaching them, you know, yet 40 days in Nineveh shall be over. He was really in his heart, I really hate these people. I really hope they get annihilated. And so remember his argument with God, verses 1 to 3, because God hasn't obliterated them. In verse 4, remember, he camped outside the city. You know, I wonder when God will change his mind. Of course God will not. He had forgiven them. He had saved them from his own judgment. And since Jonah cannot annihilate them himself, look at what he says here in verse 9. He wants to die again. Now, some of us, of course, it's good to be born again. Jonah wants to die again and again. First time, I'm so angry at you because you didn't kill them, so kill me. Here, I'm so angry at you because you removed my favorite plant in the universe, so kill me. He's conflicted, this poor man, and he now wants to die. And this is not righteous indignation, friends. May I invent a term? It is theological narcissism. That's what's happening here. Jonah wasn't angry because God was wrong. It's the opposite. He's angry because God is right about a people he was decided to hate. And he cannot stomach that. God is not wrong. God is perfectly right. And Jonah cannot stomach it. And we are never more dangerously blind to our own sin than when we feel completely justified in our anger. Did you get what I said? That's a very dangerous time in our lives when we are dangerously blind to our own sin because we feel completely justified by our rage, by our anger. After the 8 o'clock service this morning, somebody approached me and said, Pastor, what about, they're referring to themselves. I suspect they were. What about if we meet those people who killed some of those we knew? For example, like, you know, the NPA who killed some people in the province. And I did not probe because it's impolite, right? I suspect may have happened to them. I said, that's why I was trying to be sensitive. when I said there are some people for whom grace never seems to be deserving. But I told them it is God's decision to give grace. It is our decision to pray they receive it. And I hope they took that well. So friends, what makes you angry? You know, angry enough to blank. Please don't die, okay? Angry enough to walk out of this marriage. Angry enough to run away from home if you're still a minor. Angry enough to resign from this ministry. Quit this job. Leave this growth group. Fill in the blanks. And the question is the same. Do you do well to be angry? Is this about God? Or is this about you? If your answer is, it's about you, then you go to God and tell Him, God, I need help. I need help. My heart is wrong. Help me change this heart. And back to Jonah, friends, he was conflicted about grace. And why? Because this is what happens when grace is seen as entitlement. He's conflicted about grace. Let me explain this statement. He didn't want to live under the reality of that grace to others. Why? When you feel that grace is an entitlement and you think a certain entity doesn't deserve it, you react like Jonah. The Ninevites don't deserve it. Lord, you know how many countries they have plundered. You know these people are not diligent enough to do their own agriculture. They go around conquering other nations because it's very convenient and very ruthless, but very easy for them. So he felt that grace was an entitlement. So Assyria doesn't deserve it. Now it comes to him because grace is an entitlement. I deserve this. What? That plan. Now that you took it, kill me. That's the problem. When you think you deserve grace, none of us do. Assyria did not deserve grace, but neither did Jonah. I don't deserve grace. Is there an entity I struggle with? I struggle with the government of China, who are claiming our territorial rights in the West Philippine Sea. It's very hard for me to love them. Not the Chinese people, okay? Can we be very clear? It's not the fault of the people, it's their government. And some of you, like me, struggle with loving some senators.

others? I'll let you answer that. Because if you think there are certain people in politics who should never receive grace, then we are entitled, feeling entitled to grace. As painful as that is to realize. We should not ever seek grace, friends, that we cannot bear to see given to others. That is the absurdity of selfish anger. What is the source of selfish anger? That's verse 10. It's misplaced affections. That's why we call it the asymmetry of misplaced affections. Verse 10, the Lord said, you pity the plant for which you did not labor, nor did you make it grow, which came into being in a night and perished in a night. What is God doing? The Lord rebuked Jonah for his inappropriate pity for a plant. Jonah had no right to make any claims regarding it. Remember? He did not plant it. Remember? He did not even water it. It sprang up overnight. Miraculously, why? God's point exactly. See, you had nothing to do with it. Zero. So don't you ever feel entitled about this, Jonah. You had nothing to do with this. That's God's point here, friends. Jonah neither planted it or sustained it, and telling us temporary comforts had become more precious to Jonah than eternal realities. Friends, we may do the same. Similarly, we can cry over a scratched car, a canceled vacation, a dying pet, you know? Our heart could be broken by this, and yet we can remain emotionally detached from people in our oikos who do not know Christ. Their lives are eternal. Our pets, we can buy some more. Our car, you can have it repainted. Your vacation, you can have it rescheduled. But are our hearts broken over the spiritual states of those who are in our oikos who do not know Christ? We can lavish pity on the temporary while withholding it from eternal souls. And Jesus rebuked the same tendency in Matthew 12, 11 to 12. There's a story behind this. Let me give it to you because we still have time. In Matthew chapter 12, 9 onward, a trap was set for Jesus. It was Sabbath. There was a man with a withered hand. And the Pharisees knew the compassionate heart of Jesus. And they were going to use it against him. And so referring to the man with the withered hand, they asked him, is it lawful to heal on the Sabbath? What did Jesus tell them? Matthew 12, 11 to 12. Jesus replied, which one of you, referring to the Pharisees, the theologians, which one of you who has a sheep, if it falls into a pit on the Sabbath, will not take hold of it and lift it out? Of how much more value is a man than a sheep? Make the story short, he healed the man with the withered hand. He intentionally went into their trap to show them the hypocrisy of their hearts. You will rescue a sheep, but not this man? Of course I will. Same reasoning here of God towards Jonah. If Jonah and the Pharisees value property and animals, how much more must the Creator value human beings who carry His image, whom He created with His image in them? This is what it means for us, friends. Identify the plants in your life that could die any time. The temporary gifts that you fiercely treasure and protect. If God takes them away, will they wreck you? And instead, you repurpose your life toward helping with the spiritual needs of your oikos. Let's not make life very hard for us. Our main focus in life is our oikos. The people we already talk with, the people we already know. Do they all know Jesus Christ already? It's good to send missionaries. We must. It's good to plant churches. We must. It's good to keep evangelizing those far away. We must. But there are people already in our lives. We already know their name. They know ours. Let's make sure, friends, that our oikos come to know Christ. It doesn't need to be very technical. After this service, there's a large bulletin, there's a large portion near the security guard. You can get tracts there. I've said this before, I'm just repeating it. Get one of those tracts if you don't know how to share the gospel.

craft and then give it to the people in your oikos. They will ask you, what is this about? Explain it. And that, friends, is how we can do our part and avoid being a Jonah. Somebody who didn't care for what was eternal and who cared for what was temporal. So after pointing out the misplaced affections of Jonah, God drives his point home in verse 11. This is the amazing grace of God. Look at verse 11. Should not I pity Nineveh, that great city, in which there are more than 120,000 persons who do not know the right hand from their left? Now, I need to stop here because there are two interpretations of the 120,000 who do not know the right hand from their left. You know that I have two grandkids now. No? I'm so excited about the time I will teach them. I have two hands, the left. See, I've forgotten the left and the right. So this could mean children. And that's one view. Dr. John MacArthur, for example, is a proponent of this view. So if this refers to children, by a conservative estimate, if there are 120,000 children, there are at least 500,000 to 600,000 total people in Nineveh. The other view is that this refers to spiritually ignorant people. Whichever view you take, it doesn't really matter. You know why? I remember somebody saying, you know, from a business sense, the shepherd leaving the 99 to rescue that one sheep, it's bad business sense until you remember you are that one sheep. It's the same here. It may not even be 120,000. Could be even lower than that. But God is saying, Jonah, I value these people. You value your plant, you want to die? Look at these people. They don't know anything about spiritual things or their children. They're not valuable to you. There's a way of calling this, friends. It's called an argument from lesser to greater. I'll give you an example that you'll understand. What would you think of me if I told you, you know what, I believe we should save the trees, and you say amen. I believe we should save the whales, you say amen. I believe we should jail animal abusers, you say amen. And then I say, I believe we should legalize abortion. And you say, let us petition Pastor Larry to be replaced. You should. Because I cannot tell you I love nature, and then I will say, let us kill unborn children. That is similar to God's argument to Jonah. Jonah, you value a plant. And now you want to commit suicide. You want me to kill you for the plant. What about those people? And that is also the reason, friends, I hope you're now wondering, God mentioned the cattle. You see, the greatest educator in the universe is in a sense condescending to the level of his pupil. My pupil, Jonah, I'm giving you a scale of worth. One plant, much cattle, 120,000. And I am sparing 120,000 because even much cattle is more valuable than one plant. You get the logic of God here. Some animal rights activists are actually using this. That's not the point here. It's not about animal rights. This is God saying, there's a scale of value. One plant, much cattle, 120,000 souls. And Jonah should have seen it because God is leading Jonah to this. Jonah, if you feel concerned about the death of a plant you didn't create, shouldn't I be compassionate about the death of people and animals I did create? Jonah went for a gardening project he didn't build. God's heart was broken for a civilization he did build. And the problem isn't that God spares the wicked, it's that the prophet pities the perishable while demanding the destruction of the priceless. We calculate worth by investment. God calculates worth by identity. I still cannot get over the fact that in GCEP Dubai, we have baptized over 30 people.
who used to never know Christ until God sent Pastor Mark Susmenya and Susan Susmenya there. But I must be honest with you, it's very expensive for us as a church. I'm being transparent to you because that was your offering. But may I ask you to consider this? What is the worth of one soul? How much is one soul? We could spend the budget of GCF for the next 20 years. It will not pay for one infinite, eternal soul. Thank you for investing in the ministry. By the grace of God, you have been so faithful supporting the ministry. By the grace of God, not a peso of what you give sacrificially will not be wasted, my dear friends. So let's continue on this, friends. We calculate worth by investment. God calculates worth by identity. Do you want to know how God's heart beats? Ezekiel 33:11, as I live, declares the Lord God, I have no pleasure in the death of the wicked, but that the wicked turn from his way and live. In your outline, friends, is what I call an excursus. I admit this. It's a doctrinal excursus. It's a jump off from our passage, indirectly related, but I did this on purpose. Why are people asking the question, and those skeptical of Christianity love to ask this, if God exists and if God is a God of love, why does God allow wickedness and violence to persist in the world? The answer is actually in our text. It's there. Because God allows for the possibility of redeeming the wicked through repentance. That is why, my friends, paradoxically, the same relentless grace of God does not wipe out the evil, the wicked, right now, immediately, as we want. Why? What if it's one of those that you love who's not yet repentant? Then you'll be one of those who say, God, stay your hand, withhold your judgment. Lord, not yet. And that's exactly the point here, my friends. The world will continue to be a place where the potential for great evil goes on. Where you might be following the impeachment and end up being frustrated by the final vote on it. Great evil goes on. When will the Strait of Hormuz ever open? Great evil goes on precisely because God patiently awaits the salvation of people. And I hope you never undervalue that, because it might be people you love. It might be you. You might be sitting here. You might have been here for weeks, months, years, and yet you've never really come to faith in Christ. Then you must understand what 2 Peter 3:9 means. The Lord is not slow to fulfill his promise. As some count slowness. This is in reference to Christ's return. Because when Peter wrote this, people were asking Peter in 2 Peter 3:4, oh, so where is this coming? Peter, you, Paul, and the apostles, you keep talking about Christ will return. So, where is it? Do you know that today, because of a world crisis, you know, Ukraine, Russia is seen to be threatening Poland now and the Baltic states, Iran, the war might threaten to spread to the rest of the Middle East because it has angered even Saudi Arabia. We have China very aggressive in the West Philippine Sea. So people are asking, Pastor, when are you going to preach on eschatology? No. You read Revelation because we don't know when Christ is coming. But do not think that God is slow. He is patient towards you, not wishing that any should perish, but that all should reach repentance. God has a countdown. He has his eternal timer we do not know. He has a list of people in his heart. We do not know his schedule. We do not know his list. We just need to trust that God will never be late, my friend. So, whom do you consider beyond grace?
Is there a political group, a political opponent, a family member, a criminal like David Berkowitz, an enemy nation that you have written off as undeserving of God's mercy? Are you like the people in the 8 o'clock service who said, Pastor, how do I treat those who killed my family members? And I do not say this with insensitivity, my friends, or to make light of whatever pain you've gone through. But the God who spared Nineveh is the same God who spared me and you. And we might need to repent of a Jonah-like heart before you find yourself angry that God is too kind. But what is forgiveness anyway? Well, forgiveness means if I, for example, say, I forgive you, my dear friend Francie. I'm saying this because Teacher Francie has never offended me in her short lifetime. What does it mean if I forgive you? It means I waive my right to hurt you even though you hurt me. Apply this to God. What does it mean that God, as Jonah described him in Jonah 4:2, is a gracious God, that he is full of mercy, that he can forgive? What does it mean? It means he will bear the cost of your sin himself. And that, friends, is what we're saying. God bears upon himself the evil of wicked Nineveh. When he forgave Nineveh, it means with all his infinite holiness, with all his infinite gloriousness, with all his infinite righteousness, and the hurt, the pain it must have caused his heart to see Nineveh, Assyria, plunder nations, destroy kingdoms. With all of that, God bore that upon himself. He bore the weight of Nineveh's violence, the pain of 1,000 plundered cities, and that will include Israel. Just barely 40 years after this, Assyria, after it repented, a generation would arise who did not know God, and they would annihilate Israel instead. But God chooses to suffer in place of sinners. And someday after Jonah, he will even choose to die. And of course, you know who this is. It's 2 Corinthians 5:21, dear friends. For our sake, he, God, made him, Christ, to be sin, who knew no sin, so that in him, in Christ, we might become the righteousness of God. But why? Why would God do this to his own son? Because of Romans 5:8. But God shows his love for us in that while we were still sinners, Christ died for us. I want you to reflect on that statement, Christ died for us. Friends, this is the reason why. When we say that we are not saved by good works, why, Pastor? Because Christ died for us. If I am saved because I'm good, then I nullify every benefit of that dying for. Why will he go to such extreme lengths? If I can save me, that's also the reason, friends, why we will never say Christ needs help. You know, he needs help from the 12 apostles. Why? Then why did they have to die? If he needs help, why were the 12 not crucified beside him if he needs help? Maybe he needs help from somebody closer to him. Still not. Because Jesus said in John 14:6, I am the way, the truth, and the life. No one comes to the Father except through me. Me. He excluded everything and everyone else. No one helps Christ save me. No one helps Christ save you. Nobody. Not the apostles. Not Green Hills Christian Fellowship. Not any other church. Not any other religion. Christ alone. Not even his own mother. Have you ever come to faith in Christ and Christ alone? If you've never done that, why don't you do so right now? You just tell him, I realize I am a sinner.
I know I've never kept the Ten Commandments, and therefore I stand condemned before you. But Lord Jesus, Romans 5:8 says, you died for me. So Jesus, I put my faith in you that you took my place. Because I am told that if I put my faith in you who took my place, I am forgiven. I am reconciled to you. And that's what I want with all my heart. You don't need to copy my word. You just need to tell God in your own heart, Lord Jesus, I come to you in all my sinfulness. And I ask you to save me because you died for me. Please do that. If you ever do that, please let us know. Any pastor, elder, or deacon, or usher, please let us know. We'd like to disciple you after this. Let's close, friends. I know you're asking a question as we finish the book. Remember, we're not ended yet. But I want to answer this. Pastor, did Jonah ever repent? I really believe so. I really, really think so. Why do you say so? Why else will he write such a self-deprecating book? You follow me? He writes this book to let us know this was me. And you don't need to be like I was. And I believe there's a second reason that Bible scholars say he wrote like this. Because there was a nation that had the same attitude like him. His name was Israel. Israel thought like Jonah. We are entitled to grace. We alone. No other nation. Why? We're God's chosen people. We're God's covenant people. No one else is worthy. That's entitlement. He writes this, friends, because he perceived this error. And then he wrote this autobiographical account to urge Israel, Israel, don't do what I've done. Don't you ever think you're entitled, Israel. Don't you run away. Don't you rebel. Don't be spiritually callous. If God calls you to be a light to the nations, be a light to the nations. And you know in history, they were not. They still are not. Someday they will. Like prophet, like nation. God gave us this book not to feel smug or superior to Jonah. You see, we can think like that. God, what kind of a prophet is this guy? I can do better than him. Nope. That's not God's purpose. It's for me and you to see ourselves in him. That even the great prophets are just like us, and we are just like them. And apart from the grace of God, we could do even worse. Why do we have Jonah chapter 4 as part of God's word? Jonah chapter 4 keeps us from feeling entitled about his gifts and being thankful instead. It keeps us from being ruthless about those we hate or don't like. It reminds us to be compassionate to those who need grace like we do. You are going to leave this place today. Somewhere in this week, God might put your Nineveh in front of you. I will not be surprised. Please don't be surprised when your Nineveh comes in front of you. Someone inconvenient. Someone you'd rather see judged than saved. And then the question asked Jonah is also asking me and you, should not I pity them? And you know the answer, right? He does. And if the answer is God does pity them, what should my response be to my Nineveh? What should your response be to your Nineveh? By God's grace, may our hearts delight in the same things he delights in, and our hearts be broken by what breaks his. Because God reveals our hearts through what disturbs us most. May we have the same heart as our God of relentless grace. Heart that's broken for people who do not know the Savior. Let's stand together, beloved, and close in a word of prayer.
Our Heavenly Father, as we part ways today, work in our heart to your Spirit, O Lord, that if we still find it hard, Lord, to inconvenience ourselves, to get out of our comfort zone, our comfortable boots that we have made, to watch while the world burns, Lord, take down those comfortable things that have become our shade. Help us get out of it, Lord, because I know it will cost us something to be broken with what breaks your hearts for people who just go on with their lives, not knowing that every minute that passes by is 1 minute closer to eternity. Lord, break our hearts for what breaks yours. Give us a burden, Lord, for the people who burden your hearts. Help us look at our oikos, Father, those who do not yet know anything about Christ, or maybe, Lord, even those who've already laughed at us before, who have rejected us before, who made fun of us before. And we might think, if that's what you want, that's what you get. Help us simply be willing to be inconvenienced again. And help us see that this is your heart, a heart of relentless grace, a heart of compassion. Change us, O Lord, until our hearts beat like yours. This is our prayer for your people. And this is what we ask for us in the name of the one who died on the cross for us and save us. In Jesus' name, amen. Amen. God bless you all. Go with God.

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So welcome to our final session of Missions Month. Have you enjoyed it? Well, it's been really exciting for us, and I hope that it's been exciting for you. But it's also been challenging, right? So we have been telling you that you need to live your purpose and go beyond. That has been our theme. And if you think back on the last few weeks, we've been challenged in different ways. Now, before I go further, I realize I have to greet somebody. You know who I need to greet? All of those people that are watching us online right now. So can we all say Happy Missions Month to all the people online? One, two, three. Happy Missions Month! So we're glad that you're joining us online, as well as everyone that is here in the auditorium. It's been a great month, and I hope that we will have a good finale. Now, I want to just review some of the things that we have looked at over the last couple of weeks. You may remember that so far this month, the first message was given by Pastor Peter, and his message was, live your purpose, have compassion. You remember the story of Jonah, and Jonah was told by God he's supposed to go to the Ninevites, but what was the problem? He had no compassion for the Ninevites. But praise God, God had compassion. In fact, he even had compassion on Jonah. So we too need to have compassion for people that don't know him. The next message was Pastor Ryan. Pastor Ryan Escobar is our ICP director now for the whole world. And he shared that we should live our purpose and share like Jesus. And the story he used was the story of the Samaritan woman. Remember, Jesus intentionally went to Samaria, which is not something that the Jews normally did, just so that he could have that appointment. He crossed cultural barriers, crossed gender barriers. He went out of his way to be able to share who he was to this woman who was quite sinful. And the result was she came to know God personally, and then she shared with the entire village what God had done in her life. The third message was live your purpose, take bold steps of faith. And the one that shared that was Pastor Neil Smith. Pastor Neil is a great guy, and I know that God spoke through him to you. But he said, we need to take bold steps of faith. You remember the story was this attack was happening against Samaria. And there were four lepers, and they didn't know what to do because there was a famine and there was the siege, and they were going to die. So you remember, there were four options. They could die, or they could die, or they could maybe live, or they could die. Does that ring a bell with you? And they decided they would take a risk, and they would go to the enemy camp. And what did they find when they got there? Nobody was there. Everybody had left. They had abandoned post, and they left all of their stuff. And so they had all of this good stuff, and they realized this was a day of good news that they couldn't keep to themselves. They had to go back to the city. Even though these people didn't like them and had cast them out, they went back and they told them the good news of the salvation that God had given. So today, I was thinking, I need to have a good, like, closing message with a really impactful title, something that would really move you. But the problem is, I'm an engineer, and I'm not very creative. So this is what I came up with. Live your purpose. Go beyond. Well, that's kind of the theme of the whole series, right? But it is also what I think we need to learn today. And so I want to commit this time to the Lord that God would use this to help us realize that, yes, we need to live our purpose and go beyond. Let's pray together. Father, we thank you that you have spoken to us over the last few weeks about our need to have compassion, to be able to share the gospel with those around us, to take the risk and take bold steps of faith. Father, I pray today as we talk even further about our mission, our purpose, Lord, would you speak to our hearts? Father, would you help us to know what our purpose is and help us to respond? Father, would you use the words, not that I say, but your word to us this afternoon? Lord, speak to us. In Jesus' name, amen. So,
First thing I want to just ask you is, what is your purpose? Have you ever asked that question of yourself? Why am I here on earth? What am I doing here? Why did God create me? What am I supposed to be and to do? I think almost all of us at one time or another have asked this question. And the world tells us all kinds of interesting answers, not necessarily helpful, but these are the things that we are told are our purpose in life. One of the things that we are told is that we are to grow as people. We are supposed to be the best version of ourselves. Have you heard that expression? Be the best version of yourself. You know, I used to think, do I have multiple versions? You know, this is volume 1, 2, 3. Well, of course not. But what it means is that we should try to grow and develop to be the best we can be, whatever it is that is. Is that a good thing? I think so. It's good for us to seek to be the best that we can be, but what is it that we are supposed to become? That's not a given. Another thing that we are told is we should make a difference in the world. You know, one thing I really appreciate about Gen Z, by the way, I'm not Gen Z. I know you may think I'm Gen Z, but I'm a little bit older than that. But I hear about Gen Zs, they say, we want to make a difference in the world. And I think that's a great ambition. The question is, a difference in what way? And how will we do it? And honestly, sometimes there's not really clarity about what it is that we want to change the world to be like. And sometimes it gets a little muddled. And even Gen Zs will admit many times, we don't know how. How could we make a difference? Maybe more common for people today is another thing that we are told. We should be popular. That is our purpose. Do you know that the number one vocational aspiration of Gen Z is to become an influencer? Now, when I was growing up, we didn't even have influencers. We didn't have social media. We didn't do all of this stuff. But today, there was a survey that was done asking young people, what do they aspire to do? And it was just to be popular. You know, click, like. If we get lots of followers, then somehow we're successful. This is our goal in life, is to be popular. But for what? And if you do become popular, what does it actually get you? Okay, maybe you can monetize it. Maybe you can get rich from it. So actually, you want to just be successful. And I think when I was growing up, that was what we wanted to do. If you were a student, you wanted to get top honors. If you wanted to go into sports, you wanted to be the MVP. Maybe your aspiration is to be like Alex Ayala, and you want to be a great tennis player. You know, we don't want to be mediocre. We want to be successful. Is that something that many of us feel is our purpose in life? Have you ever thought that? I think most of us at one time or another have. Or maybe more mundane is we think that our purpose is just to get rich. I want to ask you this afternoon, how many of you would like to be rich? Okay, well, you guys are more honest than the morning group, okay? The morning, it's like, is this a trick question? Should I put my hand up or not? Maybe it's not very spiritual if I put my hand up here. But the reality is, if we all had the option of either being poor or being rich, which one would you choose? Of course, we would rather be rich. But then we also know the other stories, how many people that won the lottery, and then you hear the after story. What happens? Lahat ng mga kamag-anak, naghanap ng friend that was able to get the lottery, and they start asking for money. And eventually, away sa familia, you have broken relationships, nagda-divorce yung mga iba. So did it turn out right? Did it turn out well? By the way, you're probably scared to death that this American is speaking Tagalog. Ano ba yan? I'm actually warming up because it's a 3 o'clock Tagalog yung service. So, mamamatay ako dito. But what is it that we are, what were we talking about? You know,
We know that there are many people that actually achieve being rich, becoming rich, and it doesn't go well. It turns out that that was not what they wanted to be because it ruined their life. So being rich may not be the purpose that we should have. Or for some of us, maybe it is to find that one person, right? You know, you're looking for God's best, or you're looking for your soulmate. How many of us have heard that that is our real purpose in life? You know, I praise God that I have a wonderful wife. Louie is right now dressed up as an Indian princess, okay? So my wonderful, lovely wife. But yeah, you can clap for her. She's worth clapping for. But you know, if my only purpose was somehow to find her, there is no way I will ever completely fulfill her, nor will she ever completely fulfill me. Because that's a burden nobody should have to bear, to be the sole source of fulfillment of another person. It's not possible, because that's not how God has created us. So those of you who are still single, wonderful if you can find a partner. But beware of thinking that that person is going to be the fulfillment of your life ambition or life dream, because no one can do that. So what is our purpose? Well, let me take a look at a picture. Do you know what this is? This is not a trick question. This is really easy, okay? It is a screwdriver, okay? Now, what does a screwdriver do? It drives screws. Awesome, I heard that answer. You guys are really good, okay? That is its purpose. The purpose of a screwdriver, the reason that it was made, was to screw screws, either to put them in or to take them out. I remember when I was young, I was really into electronic stuff, and we used to take apart old electronic equipment so we could cannibalize the parts and use it to build things. I know I'm a nerd, please forgive me. But when we did it, we were using these like old surplus equipment, and sometimes it's hard to get them open, it's very difficult. And what do we need to be able to open something that is stuck? Well, we need something to pry it open, right? Now my dad had a screwdriver, which was kind of his pride and joy. It was a Craftsman screwdriver, and they have like a lifetime guarantee. You can't break it. So at least that's what I thought. But then I remember we were trying to get the lid off of this piece of electronic equipment that was really stuck up. So I go and get my dad's Craftsman screwdriver, and I stick it, wedge it in, and then put all of my strength on it to open the top. And guess what happened? It broke, and I was in trouble because this is my father's favorite screwdriver. So this is what happened. It breaks. Now, why did the screwdriver break? Because it was being used for a purpose it was not intended for. I want you to think about that. You know, there are people all around the world today, and maybe some of you, who are broken, who are maybe depressed, having mental health issues, or maybe you're anxious, or maybe there are other things going in your life because you are not using your life according to the purpose you were intended for. When we don't align with God's purpose for our life, we can be broken. So the message today is that we need to align ourselves with God's purpose. Now, what are some of the purposes of God for all of us? You know, when you think about it, there are many, but I just want to point out a few. Number one, and I think the most important for all of us, is that his desire is that we would all be reconciled to him. The reason that he sent Jesus to come and to die on the cross for the sins of all people was so that you and I could have a personal relationship with him, so that we could be reconciled back to God. That is the first purpose. And if you don't get that one right, you're going to have a hard time in your life, because that is essential. If you don't have that right relationship with God, you're not going to experience God's purpose. Now, some of the other things that he wants. First of all,
He wants us to glorify him. You know, one of the things that we do when we sing is we are bringing honor and worship and bringing glory back to him. But that's not the only way. Just fulfilling what God has told us to do also brings honor and glory to God. So he wants us to live to glorify him. We're also told that we are supposed to love God and love others. We know the great commandment is to love the Lord your God with all your heart, your soul, your mind, your strength. And the second is like it, that we are to love our neighbor as ourselves. That is what we have been designed to do. When we do that, we experience God's favor. We experience fulfillment. When we choose to act in a selfish way, we tend not to experience the goodness of God. We're also told that we are to become more like Jesus. After you come to know Christ, guess what? He doesn't want to leave you the way that you have come to him. He wants you to become more and more conformed to the image of Christ. And one of the problems with that is that we're also supposed to suffer for our faith, meaning that sometimes following Jesus can be hard. Because God wants us to become more and more like Jesus, many times he brings problems and trials into our life to conform us to be more like Christ. So if you think that the problems that you're having are something that you want to escape, think again. Maybe the reason that you have problems and challenges is because he is molding you to become more like Jesus. The last one I really want to mention, because we will talk more about this later, is to make disciples of Christ. Now, I got to give this pitch. I forgot to do this in the morning service. If you are not yet in a D group, you know, the thing that will help you more than anything else to get launched into your walk with God after you receive Jesus is to be with a small group of other people that you can journey together with. Now, I know some of you are shy. Some of you don't like to open up. There are many reasons why we give, why we don't want to be a part of a small group. But I can guarantee you that is God's intention for all of us, because he wants us to make disciples, but first you have to be a disciple. And the best place to do that is within a small group. So later today, there is a welcome center outside. For those of you that are watching online, you can sign up for e-discipleship, connect with ccf.net, and be a part of a small group there. But I encourage you, take that step, because it's very important. And we will talk more about the scope of making disciples later in the message. Now, the question that many of us really ask, those are general things that all of us need to be aware of. This is purpose that God has for all of us. What about each of us individually? Does God have a specific purpose for each person? Actually, that question really should be phrased like this. Does God have a specific purpose for me? Do you think God has a specific purpose for you? I think God has given each of us a particular role within the kingdom of God, and we will be most fulfilled in our lives when we find that role and we pursue it. Let me give you a couple of things just to bring that home. In Psalm chapter 139, verse 16, the psalmist says, "Your eyes have seen my unformed substance, and in your book were all written the days that were ordained for me, when as yet there was not one of them." What does that mean? The psalmist is saying, when I was still in my mother's womb, before I was even born, you already saw me. You knew me. You knew what I was like. In fact, you already knew how many days I would live on this earth. You knew how long my life would be. God is the one that formed us. So it makes sense that he is the one that gave us the purpose for our individual lives. You want to know the purpose for your life? Get to know the one that created you. He is the one that can give you that insight. Now, one of the verses that we love, especially for those of us that have come to know Christ personally, in Ephesians 2, 8 and 9, it says, "For by grace you have been saved through faith, and that not of yourselves, it is the gift of God,
not as a result of works, so that no one may boast. We love that because we learn from this that we don't have to work hard to be able to be saved. It's not because of what we do. It's not because we are better than other people. It's because of what Jesus has done for us. And we simply need to accept that gift of grace by faith, by receiving Christ into our lives so that we can know him personally. So praise God for that. The problem with that is that sometimes we don't finish the passage. Because in verse 10, it says, "For we are his workmanship, created in Christ Jesus for good works, which God prepared beforehand so that we would walk in them." What's that saying? You are saved completely by grace through faith alone, not because of what you do, but God, after you are saved, has something for you to do. In fact, he prepared certain things that he wants you to do for his kingdom. If we are truly followers of Jesus, we will want to be able to do what he has called us to do, right? You want to follow Jesus and obey him and do what he wants you to do? Yes? Only two of you? Can I ask that one again? Do you want to follow Jesus and accomplish what he wants you to do? I think all of us deep down know that that is where we are going to be most fulfilled. When we are not just believers, but we are truly followers who are accomplishing his will in our lives. So it's not just that we are saved, but he saves us so that we can accomplish what he desires. I remember last year, we had a speaker, Dr. Bekele Shanko, during Missions Month. He was the one that had the crazy testimony about growing up in a village in Ethiopia, how his dad had come to know the Lord, and you should look at his testimony online. It is amazing. But this is the verse that he used. He said, "For David, after he had served the purpose of God in his own generation, fell asleep and was laid among his fathers and underwent decay." Now, I'm not going to talk about the decay part. Okay, that's a little morbid. But what does it say? It says, after he had served the purpose of God in his own generation, then that was the time that God took him home. In other words, God took this shepherd boy, this nobody. By the way, he was the eighth child in the line of his father. And when his father was talked to by Samuel, who was looking for the person that God was going to anoint for king, and he brought all of the brothers, and the father brought seven. He forgot that he had eight children. Can you imagine? Wouldn't it be wonderful? Your father brings all of the other brothers as a potential king to Samuel, and he doesn't even remember that you are one of the kids. He's nothing. He's a shepherd, which is a very low position, but God had a purpose for him, and that was to become the king of Israel. Now, we know a lot about David. Let me just point out that by the end of his life, it says here, he had fulfilled the purpose of God for his generation. And one of the most important things that he did was he became the picture of what the Messiah was going to be. He became part of the lineage of Jesus, and he was going to be the king that Israel was looking for eternity. That was the picture that David gave of what the Messiah was going to be. Can you imagine a shepherd boy being plucked out of that situation, the eighth in a line of eight, and yet he had the purpose of God to be the one to point people to the Messiah, to Jesus. God does have a purpose for each of us. And that's why we are saying you need to live your purpose. But to do that, you need to go beyond. Now, I'd like to take the rest of the message to talk about somebody that I believe is a great example of a person that was challenged by God to live his purpose. And that person is Abraham. So I want to go back to the passage that was read earlier. In Genesis chapter 12, verses 1 to 3, it says, "Now the Lord said to Abram,
By the way, we will learn later, Abram becomes Abraham. So don't get confused. Same guy. The Lord said to Abram, go forth from your country and from your relatives and from your father's house to the land which I will show you. And I will make you a great nation, and I will bless you and make your name great, and you shall be a blessing. And I will bless those who bless you, and the one who curses you, I will curse. And in you,

from him that would be living in that land. And finally, he was going to be a seed of blessing, not just to the people in that place, but to all the nations. Now that's pretty amazing. Amazing promise that God gave to Abraham. But what did he tell him he needed to do? He needed to leave where he was and obey. Okay? Now the verses 4 and 5, it says, "So Abraham went forth as the Lord had spoken to him, and Lot went with him. Now Abram was 75 years old when he departed from Haran." I want you to think about this. Okay, how many of you men are married? How many husbands do we have here? Okay, see all of those husbands. Some of you are not willing to admit it. Okay, I don't know. Husbands, imagine this. You're at work one day, and sometime, maybe during lunchtime, you are approached by God, and God says, "Bro," maybe you're Jose or whatever your name is, "Jose, I have a purpose for you. I am going to bring you from this place to a land that you don't know, and I'm going to make you a great nation, and you're going to be a blessing to all nations. So I want you to pack everything up, and I want you to put it all in the van, and I want you to gather your whole family together, and then you're going to go to some place that I haven't told you yet." Okay? Crazy, right? You're supposed to pack up all of your possessions, leave your job, just give up everything. But I think the most important thing here is you're going to have to go tell your wife that this is what God told you. Can you imagine husbands going home, telling your wife, "Honey, you know, God spoke to me, so this afternoon I quit my job. I want you to get up, get all the kids together, get all of our stuff. We're going to pack up. We're closing out the house, and we're going to go." And she says, "Where?" And you go, "I don't know." How is that going to go with your wife? Probably not so well, right? She is probably going to have a few questions. It's like, "Have you lost your mind? There is no way I'm going to do this. How do you know that God has spoken to you?" I mean, so many questions. But the amazing thing here is it says, so he did. He went forth exactly as God said. No questions. He didn't know where he was going to go. He didn't know the end of this journey. He just knew that God had spoke to him and said, "This is what I want you to do." That is amazing faith. In fact, Hebrews chapter 11, verse 8, that act was described this way. By faith, Abraham, when he was called, obeyed by going out to a place which he was to receive for an inheritance, and he went out not knowing where he was going. You know, sometimes God calls us to take steps of faith, and he doesn't tell you what's going to happen at the end. You just need to believe and trust God and obey. Have you ever had to take a step of faith, but you don't know what the end is going to be? For some of us, that step of faith, the first step was deciding that we're going to receive Jesus into our life and become followers of him. And probably there were people around you that were saying, "Oh, you become a born again? You know, you're leaving the old religion, or you're becoming a religious person. You know, you can't be the Barcada that always went, you know, doing the things that Barcadas do." And you probably got some pushback from people. You didn't know how it was going to work out, but you knew that God was calling you into a relationship with himself. And you made that step of faith, and now you're living it. Is that true for some of us? You didn't know the end, but you had to take that step of faith. Now, for some of us, even after we've come to know Christ, he asks us to take steps of faith that we don't know. We don't know what's going to happen. It's not always easy. But let's follow the example of Abraham. He just went. Without knowing the end, without even knowing the destination, he obeyed because he knew his

because God had spoken to him, he knew it was God that had called him to go. So what do we need to do? When God speaks to us, we need to believe and obey. All of us. But it goes on in verses 10 and 11. It says, now there was a famine in the land. So Abram went down to Egypt to sojourn there, for the famine was severe in the land. Oh, wait a minute. What did he just do? He left everything in Haran, which is 600, 700 kilometers away. He took the camel caravan, all of his stuff, all of his family, and he's 75 years old. This is not an easy thing to bring everyone to this new place. And what did he find when he got there? There was a famine. And you got to be thinking, God, did you know that there was going to be a famine when I was going? I mean, are you sure that this is what you want me to do? Have you ever had those experiences where you believe God wanted you to do something, and then it didn't turn out nearly as easy as you thought it would be? Has that happened to you? Maybe there are trials in your life. Perhaps some of you came to know Christ, you were struggling, and you thought, if I just come into relationship with Jesus, he will fix everything in my life. And then after you came to know him, all of the problems didn't go away. You know, I think we are sometimes misled by people that tell us that life is going to be a bed of roses if you just receive Jesus. And the reality is, sometimes that is true because God is a gracious God. But sometimes he has a greater purpose for us, and that may involve going through challenges and trials. In this case, Abram had to face a famine immediately after he had moved into this land that God had promised to him. He faced a lot of things. First, there was the famine. Then there was a fight with Lot about who was going to get what land. Then there were people that attacked the place where Lot was living. He had to go in and rescue the whole family that had been kidnapped and taken all of their possessions. And then, of course, there was the destruction of Sodom. But the biggest one was he had no heir. I remember what the promise was that God gave to him. God said, I'm going to give you land. I am going to make you a great nation. And through your seed, the whole world is going to be blessed. That sounds great, but what if you don't have any children? Isn't that a problem? So it's like, God, you know, this sounds really good, but I mean, realistic, I don't have any kids. How are you going to fulfill this? On chapter 17, God speaks to him again. It says, as for me, behold, my covenant, which is an unconditional promise, is with you. And you will be the father of a multitude of nations. No longer shall your name be called Abram, but your name shall be called Abraham. For I have made you the father of a multitude of nations. He says, I have made you the father of a multitude of nations. That is done. Past tense. But he doesn't even have a child. So isn't there a disconnect here? You know, sometimes when God has decreed something to happen, it's going to happen. We may not see it yet, but in heaven, it's already done. God has already said, you are going to have children, and all my promises are going to happen. Just because you don't see it yet doesn't mean it's not going to happen. And for all of us, it's a good reminder that no matter what the challenges or difficulties are that we face, God hasn't given up. God is still there. God is still going to bring you through those things because God is God. He will make it happen. So we see Abraham's response, which I think is kind of funny. It says, then Abraham fell on his face and laughed. Okay? He says, God, you gotta be kidding. You're telling me you're gonna do all of this stuff. I don't even have a kid. He said, will a child be born to a man 100 years old?
And will Sarah, who is 90 years old, bear a child? So all Abraham could do was laugh. It's like, there is no way this is going to happen. Have you ever thought maybe sometimes the things that God is doing in your life, it's like all you could just do is laugh. It's like, it just seems impossible. Well, God has a sense of humor. Because in Genesis chapter 21, verses 5 to 7, it says, now Abraham was 100 years old when his son Isaac was born to him. Sarah said, God has made laughter for me. Everyone who hears will laugh with me. And she said, who would have said to Abraham that Sarah would nurse children? Yet I have borne him a son in his old age. They went through the trials. They continued to persevere. And at the end, God blessed them with a child. That child was Isaac. You know, we are told in Scripture that we need to persevere. We may not see the end result, but we know that we need to continue to trust God. And that's what Abraham did. Abraham and Sarah, even at 100 years old and 90 years old, were blessed with a child that was the child of the promise of God because they persevered. Well, it goes on in the story, and I'm skipping some things, but in Genesis chapter 22, it says, now it came about after these things that God tested Abraham. By the way, this is quite a number of years later. So by this time, Isaac is probably a teenager, maybe a young adult. So it's been at least, 15 to 25 years. So that's after these things. That God tested Abraham and said to him, Abraham, and he said, here I am. He said, take now your son, your only son, whom you love, Isaac, and go to the land of Moriah and offer him there as a burnt offering on one of the mountains of which I will tell you. God has fulfilled his promise. He has given him a son, only one, Isaac. And now he tells Abraham, Abraham, I want you to take this boy, go up on the mountain in Moriah, and I want you to sacrifice him to me there. Whoa. It took 25 years to fulfill the promise. Now the promise is fulfilled. The boy is growing up, and you want me to what? Lord, did I get that right? I think I'm having a hard time hearing what you're saying. Because surely you didn't really mean that you want me to go up on the mountain with him and sacrifice him. That wasn't what you meant, right? And God says, no, I want you to take your son, the son that you love, your only son, and take him up to the mountain and sacrifice him there. So what happened? Well, we'll skip the whole story, but he took his son. They brought wood, they brought fire, they brought a knife. And I think somewhere along the way, Isaac probably looked at his dad and said, Dad, aren't we forgetting something? Aren't we supposed to have a sheep or something here? Where's the sacrifice? And Abraham said, God will provide. And then they get up there. As he is about to put the knife into Isaac, as he's on the altar ready for the sacrifice, it says, but the angel of the Lord called to him from heaven and said, Abraham, Abraham. And he said, here I am. He said, do not stretch out your hand against the lad and do nothing to him. For now I know that you fear God, since you have not withheld your son, your only son, from me. And it goes on and it says, then Abraham raised his eyes and looked, and behold, behind him, a ram caught in the thicket by his horns. And Abraham went and took the ram and offered him up for a burnt offering in the place of his son. This is a picture of what God was going to do for all of us by sending his son, Jesus, as the sacrifice that we need for us to be saved. When the Bible told Abraham, you are going to be the one that will bless all nations, what he meant was that your seed, who is Jesus,
is going to be sacrificed for the sins of all people, so that all nations will be blessed because of him. And here's the perfect picture, that God is the one that provides the sacrifice. We don't have to sacrifice ourselves. We don't have to be separated from God. We will be sacrificed for by God. That's the picture. And by the way, it's very interesting that Moriah is a mountain where the temple was built, where they offered sacrifices maybe 1,000 years later. God prepared this perfectly in his design to show that he is the one that provides the perfect sacrifices. So what are we supposed to do? We need to surrender. Even the most precious thing in Abraham's life, he needed to be willing to surrender to God. Because if he didn't, we would not be able to experience the salvation for the whole world. That was the seed that God was going to provide to bless the entire world. In Galatians chapter 3, verse 6 to 8, it says, "Even so, Abraham believed God, and it was reckoned to him as righteousness. Therefore, be sure that it is those who are of faith who are sons of Abraham. The scripture, foreseeing that God would justify the Gentiles by faith, preached the gospel beforehand to Abraham, saying, 'All the nations will be blessed in you.'" And in verse 29, it says, "And if you belong to Christ, then you are Abraham's descendants, heirs according to his promise." God's purpose for Abraham was to provide the seed so that everyone in the world could have a relationship with him. That's why we need to live our purpose and go beyond. Why go beyond? Because Abraham was not supposed to only bless the people in his clan, the people in his place, but to bless the whole world. God is concerned with everyone. You know, our favorite verse in CCF is Matthew 28, 19 and 20. It says, "Go therefore, make disciples of all the nations, baptizing them in the name of the Father and the Son and the Holy Spirit, teaching them to observe all that I commanded you. And lo, I am with you always, even to the end of the age." Now, Pastor Peter shared this a few weeks ago, so I'm going to give you a pop quiz. Are you ready for a pop quiz? Okay. I've already given away the answer, but I'm still going to answer this or ask this. What is the main verb in this verse? Is it go? Is it make disciples? Or is it baptizing? Or is it teaching? So you can only answer once, okay? So I'm going to say, how many of you say it is go? You were already brainwashed. Very good. How many say it was make disciples? Very good. I can tell Pastor Peter that you have passed the test. Okay, good job. You can clap for yourselves. So this verse reminds us that all of us are supposed to make disciples. And again, like I said, the first step is get into a D group so that you can learn what it means to be a disciple, so that you can also make disciples, because that is God's purpose for you. However, just because make disciples is the main verb, we need to make it very clear that the only way that you can fulfill this is by making disciples of all the nations, not just the Philippines, not just America, not just the existing Christian countries around the world, but of all nations. Acts chapter 1, verse 8 says it this way, "But you will receive power when the Holy Spirit has come upon you, and you shall be my witnesses both in Jerusalem and in all Judea and Samaria, and even to the remotest part of the earth." We don't do this sequentially. Oh, once my family is saved and the people in Manila are saved, then I will think about going to Judea and Samaria. No, it's both and. We are responsible as children of God, as the church of Jesus Christ, to make sure that the gospel goes to the ends of the earth, not merely to the people that are close and dear to us. Of course, we need to do that for them. But we also need to be concerned about the rest of the world.
And that's the purpose of CCF Beyond. CCF Beyond is basically the missions arm of CCF. It is everything CCF does outside of the Philippines. So CCF Beyond helps CCF fulfill our mandate to make disciples of all the nations. So I am the director of CCF Beyond. We have wonderful staff that are doing great things. How do we do it? Well, the first is through our international church planting. These are Filipino, for the most part, churches that are being planted all over the world. We have around 60 satellites in, I think, around 35 different countries. God is doing amazing things. We were just in Canada a few weeks ago, and these are the leaders in Canada where we met together with Pastor Peter. These are just leaders, okay? Only either D group leaders or satellite leaders. This isn't all of the people in Canada. We literally have thousands of people there as well as in other parts of the world. And these are our regional coordinators. They're the ones that give leadership to ICP, starting with Pastor Ryan Escobar, who spoke a couple weeks ago. We also have e-discipleship. We have just relaunched this. We mobilize people to make disciples online wherever they are globally. This blurred out picture was our third batch of e-discipleship training, and we now have hundreds of people that are trained to make disciples online around the world. Then we have global discipleship partnerships, starting CCF, home fellowships, and satellites among locals of other countries. We're starting this in one Southeast Asian country, just getting started, so I'll give you more updates as that progresses. But then we also are partnering together with international care ministries. Remember when Pastor Peter spoke, a guy by the name of Dave Sutherland shared his testimony and about our partnership, how we are helping to equip pastors in the Visayas and Mindanao that work with the poorest of the poor in Mindanao and Visayas. Amazing ministry. And then international missionary partnerships. This is where we go to places where it is very difficult to share the gospel. This is in South Asia. This is in Northeast Africa. We conduct training to help national leaders to reach out to their own people. These are in places that are predominantly Buddhist, Muslim, Hindu, atheist, places where it is very difficult to bring the gospel. And that's part of our heart, is to be able to bring the gospel to those places. So what is God doing through Beyond? Well, through international church planting, we've seen more than 4,000 D groups established all over the world. God is doing amazing things. Praise God. We just started with e-discipleship, so we've got about 170 groups right now. ICM has helped plant 12,000 new churches through the training that we have provided to them in Visayas and Mindanao. It's okay. You can clap. God is honored. But the last one is what is closest to my heart, because these are people that may never hear the gospel. People that, unless somebody were to cross boundaries, borders, to be able to bring the gospel to them, they may never come to know Christ. And we have already seen more than 45,000 house churches and small groups in some of these places by God's grace. Let me just tell you one other story. So there is one place that one of our graduates went to. They started the training in a new area up in the mountains near this refugee camp, in another refugee camp, again, with another 40,000 people that are displaced. So they started doing our Go Viral process. And one of the things that we teach them to do is to go two by two and to go to people's homes. You can't really call them houses because they're just makeshift tents. But you go to the person's home, and then you offer to pray for them. And most of the time, people are open. No matter what your religious background, if you've got problems and you ask them, can we pray for you? Most of the time, they're willing. But they came to this one home, and the owner or the master of the house said,
go away. We don't want anything to do with you Christians. You are not welcome here. We are from another religion, so just leave. And he was very rude and he was very confrontational. One of his neighbors, because all of these, dikit-dikit talaga yung any mga houses, one of his neighbors saw what happened and said, that's not nice. That's not accommodating. So he said, friend, you can come to my house. So bring your other friend and come to my house. And if you want to pray for us, you can pray for us. And then he said, let me go invite some of my other neighbors. So he brought two other families to his home. And he said, tell us whatever it is that you want to tell us. You know, we're open. Please tell us whatever you wanted to tell us. So they share the gospel with him. And all three families came to know Jesus that day. Praise God for that. But the man, before they left, asked them a question. He said, why do you only visit other Christians? He said, we've noticed you've been here for a long time. We know that there's Christians in the camp, but it seems like you only go and visit other Christians. Why? Why don't you come to us? We've been waiting. And that story was then passed on to another refugee camp where we're doing the same thing. And in that refugee camp, honestly, the people were very hesitant. They thought there was great opposition. They thought people wouldn't be open to the gospel. But when they heard that it could happen there, they also began to develop boldness to be able to share with others. And they too realized it's wrong for us to keep this to ourselves. You know, if I think about it, in a way, we must care for the people around us, those that are near and dear to us. We must share the gospel with them. We must give them the opportunity to know Christ. But we can't stop there. The reality is, there are 3 billion people in the world who do not know who Jesus is. I remember telling the story a couple years ago. I was in a South Asian country, and I met this young man, probably 23, 24 years old, college graduate, excellent English, very articulate, sharp guy. And I wanted to share the gospel with him, and I asked him, do you know who Jesus is? And he looked at me kind of quizzical, and he said, does he live around here? Literally, he did not know who Jesus was. And here's a guy that knows English, well-educated, trained in university. How much more the people in the villages will not know who Jesus is? 2.2 billion people do not even know a Christian who could share the gospel with them. Can you imagine living in a place where even if you wanted to know who Jesus is, you don't even know anybody that could tell you? And yet only 3% of missionaries are working with unreached people. And that's why we in CCF Beyond need to change that. We need to be part of the 3% or more that is actually going and helping equip local believers to reach their people and go beyond. That's what we do. And that's why we say, live your purpose, go beyond. So I'd like to ask you today, where are you at in your journey in living your purpose? Perhaps, like Abraham, you're at a stage where you need to believe and obey. Some of you are here, and maybe for the first time you realize, you know, I'm not really sure that I even have a relationship with Jesus. You've been talking about Jesus being sacrificed for me. I want to experience that. Maybe you need to place your faith in Jesus to be saved. That may be the step that you take. Or maybe some of you, you are going through trials and difficulties in your life. And some of you may feel like giving up because it just seems too hard. Just remember Abraham, no children, but promised that he was going to be the father of a great nation. Is there anything too difficult for God? So don't give up because you don't know when God is going to come through. He is faithful.
But maybe you need to surrender. Maybe just like Abraham, there is something that is holding you back. Or maybe there is something that God is calling you to do and you just haven't been willing to take that step yet. Maybe today is the day that you need to tell the Lord, I surrender. Now, as we close, I just want to leave you with this thought. This is what John Wesley said. And in his time, his organization sent missionaries all over the world. This is what he said. He said, I want the whole Christ for my Savior, the whole Bible for my book, the whole church for my fellowship, and the whole world for my mission field. Let's close together in prayer. Father, we thank you for the life of Abraham and the lessons that we have learned from him. Lord, I pray for people that may be here that after hearing this message are not sure that they themselves are saved. Perhaps they need to take the step of believing, of trusting Jesus to be their Lord and Savior. And if you want to do that right now, I'm just going to say a brief prayer. Just follow along with me, and Jesus will save you. Lord Jesus, thank you for dying on the cross for my sins. Right now, I receive you as my Savior and my Lord. Thank you for forgiving me of my sins. I pray that you would come into my life and you would change me to be the person that you want me to be. Amen. And if you have done this, you can be sure that Jesus has come into your life and now he is your Lord and Master. But for the rest of us, I pray, Lord, if there are those that are struggling, if there are those that are facing challenges, give them the will and the power and the anointing to persevere. And for those that you are speaking to, that you want them to surrender some area of their life or maybe their life ambition, maybe you're calling them to be directly involved in reaching out to people around the world. Father, we ask that you would give them the boldness to take a step of faith and say, Lord, I surrender to you. Lord, we thank you. We pray this all in Jesus' name.

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God bless you.

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5: 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And we will explore this for today's video. We will show you guys yung mga Guinness World Records na ginawa nitong building na to here sa Dubai. So join me guys as we explore yung loob ng building. So tara guys, let's go!
6: So yun guys, no, we've been to a lot of places na so far in our Dubai travel series. 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And may mga themes din yung mga buildings dito. 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It's super amazing. And super madaming iconic landmarks dito. Aside from the Burj Khalifa, and one of those amazing buildings is called the Museum of the Future. It's actually described as the most beautiful building in the world noong 2022. So yung building is shaped like a human eye. Like every time dumadaan ka sa Sheikh Zayed Road sa Dubai, parang etsayo ng Dubai eh. 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So very unique yung building kasi hindi siya tower, hugis bilog talaga. And even when you go inside guys, sobrang ganda. Makikita mo yung pagkabilog ng building. We went here last year back on my first trip sa Dubai noong 2022 and dito ko nakita kung gaano ka-futuristic ang Dubai guys. Like yung museum na to kasi it will show you Dubai's vision and prediction for the year 2071. So ganun kaganda tong museum na to. Very futuristic. 95 dirhams or 1,400.

0: 400 pesos yung ticket to go inside this museum. Pero one thing I guarantee you guys, super sulit yung ticket nyo dito kasi isang buong 7-story building siya na full of amazing art installations and interactive exhibits na may different themes. So for me, it was really amazing when I went inside the Museum of the Future. 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Super amazing talaga. And of course, since Museum of the Future to, madaming robot dito, guys. 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It's so high-tech na talaga. 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Pero, of course, since sustainable tong, ano na to, tong advocacy nitong museum nito, may mga greeneries pa rin because they're supporting positive climate change. 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Then paglabas guys ng museum, may coffee shop dito. It's a robot-powered coffee shop. 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Tapos, when I tried it, masarap naman yung coffee, guys. It was a 10 out of 10. So, every second sa loob ng Museum of the Future, it was amazing, guys, from entrance to exit. Kaya, super sulit to go here talaga and add it to your Dubai travel bucket list. And it's really one of the most unique buildings and record-breaking architecture dito sa Dubai. And speaking of record-breaking, guys, going back to our adventure for today's video, we're going to enter and explore a record-breaking place in Dubai called Wan Zabil. So it achieved the Guinness World Records title for the longest cantilevered building in the world to guys ha. So cantilevered, it means nakalutang. So like yung building dito, nakalutang in between two skyscrapers. So if you could see, parang siyang bridge or parang letter H yung nangyayari dyan. Pero since nakalutang siya, mukha lang siyang bridge pero pa-horizontal talaga yung position ng building. So building talaga yan guys and hindi bridge. So super galing. And yung tawag dun sa nakalutang in between the skyscrapers of Wan Zabil is called The Link. And we have been given a chance to explore inside The Link nung kaka-open lang nito. So bagong-bago tong place na to sa Dubai guys. The Link stretches 230 meters in length. So, sobrang haba nitong lumulutang na building, guys. And it's dissecting nga yung Wan Zabil skyscrapers 100 meters above the ground. Its record-creating cantilever extends 67 meters beyond the development's main tower. So, yung dalawang tower dito, it's actually a hotel and residential place. And then yung nagko-connect between the two skyscrapers, yung The Link, it's actually the highlight of the place, which is Wan Zabil, where andito lahat yung mga restaurants, yung mga lounges, yung 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O, diba? Sobrang high-tech, guys. And one of the things that I really like here in The Link is that the whole place is actually surrounded by big glass walls. So, full glass yung mga walls around The Link. And kitang-kita mo talaga yung city ng Dubai, san ka man lumingon, and I'm a big fan of city views, kaya grabe yung excitement ko going here. I could see Dubai skyscraper from above. Sobrang ganda talaga tingnan, guys. And it's really a feast for my eyes. As a city girl, when you go up from the ground floor of The Link, guys, you will enter a very amazing space where hindi lang glass walls yung meron, but also pati yung floor, full glass din. So if may fear of heights ka, I think dito mo pwede i-overcome yung fear mo. Like, I tried walking over the glass walls and grabe guys, literal na breathtaking yung paglalakad dito sa The Link. 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So, super, super galing. And then, if you could see sa video, guys, it's actually me and I'm trying to walk dun sa glass floor ng Wan Zabil. 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So, it was really a fun experience na talagang ano, kahit medyo nakakalula, kinaya naman natin. And one of my favorite things then here in The Link, guys, is of course their pool area. So sa rooftop siya ng The Link, it's actually a whole floor sa pinaka-top part ng The Link. And para kang nag-teleport to a very nice resort. So pag-akyat namin dito, it was a completely different vibe. Like there are lots of chairs with different styles for you to relax. Like sa sobrang ganda ng mga upuan dito, guys, parang gusto mong upuan lahat ng upuan. 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And then, it was very mahangin up here when we went. Sobrang breezy, sobrang fresco talaga dito. Kasi nga, rooftop, syempre. And then, when we went to the pool area, it was really nice. They have lots of pools connected to one another. And it extends hanggang sa edge ng building. So, imagine dito sa The Link, nakalutang na to yung building na to. 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Pero grabe naman yung view. So, sobrang ganda. Like, kita mo here, from this standpoint, here in Wanzabil, kita mo yung Burj Khalifa and the whole skyline of Dubai in a very nice panoramic view. The time that we were there nga lang, guys, to be honest, it was actually, nagkakaroon ng sandstorm kaya hindi namin masyado nakita yung view. Pero maganda talaga yan kapag walang sandstorm. So, yun, guys, after we savored the nice view dun sa may poolside, we went to the other side of the link called the Atrium. So, dito, it featured different restaurants of different cuisines, ang daming cafes and buffet places dito. So, puro food naman yung sa part ng the link na to, guys. So, talagang mag-enjoy kayo here at Wanzabil when you travel here sa Dubai. Super, super ganda. And of course, it's a new place for you to explore sa Dubai. So if you're looking for an amazing place to visit in Dubai, hindi lang Museum of the Future yung pupuntahan nyo na, guys. Punta na rin kayo dito sa Wanzabil, Dubai, which is the world's longest cantilevered or lumulutang na building in the whole wide world. I hope you enjoyed today's video, guys. Always remember that adventures are the best way to learn. This is Shaira De La Peña, your host and travel buddy for Real Travels, and see you on the next episode.
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5: 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He's a very quirky guy. 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So, one day, it's a very quirky guy, no? One day, he comes into class and naka-jacket talaga siya, naka-trench coat. And, so very serious looking, naka top hat, and he comes to our class. It's a philosophy class, no? And he always starts the class with a devotion. Very weird, kasi nakasarado talaga yung jacket niya, no? And then his face became really serious. He put his hand inside of his coat. So pinasok niya talaga. At out of nowhere, he pulled out, hinila niya, may mahaba siyang spada, yung parang yung pang-gladiator. 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Never fight naked. Tumatak sa akin yung araw na yun. No? Kasi he reminded us that in our day-to-day life, we will be encountering trials and testings and temptations. No? And it's very important to put on ourselves the proper equipment, to arm ourselves with the proper equipment to overcome these things. No? Welcome to Kapitira, 15-minute program where we talk about the goodness and the greatness of our God. Samahan niyo po ako, kasi Pastor Rolly Victira, magkapi po tayo at magkwentuhan patungkol sa salita ng Diyos. Pag-uusapan po natin sa araw na ito ay 1 Peter 4, 1-3. Muli po, 1 Peter 4, 1-3. Pero bago po natin basahin ito, let's join our hearts in prayer. Father, thank you because in you we have everything that we need to overcome. In you we have all the equipment necessary to win the victory that you've already purchased for us. So Lord, as we study your word, would you open our hearts and our minds to really appreciate what we have in you? And would you minister to us, Lord, personally sa inyong salita? Lord, thank you. In Jesus' name we pray. Amen. So 1 Peter chapter 4, 1-3 says, "Since therefore Christ suffered in the flesh, arm yourselves with the same way of thinking. For whoever suffered in the flesh has ceased from sin, so as to live for the rest of the time in the flesh, no longer for human passions, but for the will of God. For the time that is past suffices for doing what the Gentiles want to do, in living in sensuality, passions, drunkenness, orgies, drinking parties, and lawlessness and idolatry. I'll continue to verse 4 to 6. No? Sabi, with respect to this, they are surprised when you do not join them in the same flood of debauchery, and they malign you. But they will give an account to him who is ready to judge the living and the dead. For this is why the gospel was preached even to those who are dead, that though judged in the flesh, the way people are, they might live in the spirit in the way God does. It's very important to arm ourselves with a very particular way of thinking and approaching life, especially as we live out the Christian life. No, sabi ni Paul sa Ephesians 6:10-13, finally, be strong in the Lord and in the strength of His might. Put on the whole armor of God that you may be able to stand against the schemes of the devil. For we do not wrestle against flesh and blood, but against the rulers and against the authorities, against the cosmic powers over this present darkness, against the spiritual forces of evil in the heavenly places. Therefore, take up the whole armor of God that you may be able to withstand in the evil day, and having done all, to stand firm. Tama yung professor ko talaga, si David Birch, no? We should be living our lives fully armed at any given moment, no? That we have the proper equipment to overcome yung mga trials, yung mga temptations na hinaharap natin on a daily, a moment-by-moment basis, no? So there are certain things that we have to bear in mind as we navigate Christian life. How do you arm yourself with the thinking of Christ? Number one, you have to be very deliberate. In other words, sa Tagalog, decidido. Deliberate ka talaga. You make a conscious decision to devote your life, to spend the rest of your life obeying the Lord. No? Peter talks about time, di ba? Dito sa passage na binasa natin. No? So verse 2, sabi niya, so as to live for the rest of the time in the flesh, no longer for human passions, but for the will of God, for the time that is past suffices for doing what the Gentiles want to do, living in sensuality, passions, drunkenness, orgies, drinking parties, lawlessness, and idolatry. So we have to have a deliberate understanding of time. How are you gonna use the rest of your life? No? You know what? Time is the great equalizer of everything. The rich and the poor, mayaman at mahirap, both receive from the Lord exactly 24 hours every day. No more, no less. The time that is given to us by the Lord, you know what? It cannot be saved or stored. Ibig sabihin, hindi mo yan naiimbak. It is spent at the moment it is given. It will eventually run out. No one knows when. Life is not a matter of how much time we have, but how we make use of every moment. Hindi ba totoo yung pera na ano mo yan eh, na ilalagay mo yan sa bangko or alkansya, no? So that you can save it for a later opportunity. Pero time cannot be stored in that way. 24 hours lang talaga yan every day. So for example, no, araw-araw may decision tayo whether to spend time with the Lord or not. However, dahil sa stress ng buhay, yung very packed na schedules natin, ang unang nagsasuffer talaga yung quiet time natin sa Panginoon, yung prayer, yung worship, yung time in the Word. So, normally, ang nangyayari, sobra kang busy, sabi nung, di ba, babawi na lang ako sa weekend. Itong weekend talaga, i-devote ko talaga to sa Panginoon. Number one, rarely talaga nangyayari nakakabawi tayo. But secondly, yung time na kailangan mo sana nag-pray ka, yung stress na pinagdaanan mo nung araw na yun, na sana nag-pray ka bago mo hinarap yun, hindi mo na maibabalik yun. You know, time can never be stored. The moment that you have that moment, you've already spent it. So it's not a matter of saving time, it's a matter of using time properly, being deliberate in how we use time. A great encouragement. Hebrews 3:12-13 says, take care, brothers, lest there be in any of you an evil, unbelieving heart, leading you to fall away from the living God. But exhort one another every day, as long as it is called today, that none of you may be hardened by the deceitfulness of sin. every single day, magpalakasan tayo sa Panginoon. Encourage one another. Huwag mong sayangin tong araw na to. Live for the Lord. Again, Ephesians 5:15-20. Look carefully then how you walk, not as unwise, but as wise, making the best use of time, because the days are evil. Therefore, do not be foolish, but understand what the will of the Lord is, and do not get drunk with wine, that is debauchery, but be filled with the Spirit, addressing one another in psalms and hymns and spiritual songs, singing and making melody to the Lord with your heart, giving thanks always and everything to God the Father in the name of our Lord Jesus Christ, submitting to one another out of reverence for Christ. Time, be deliberate in how you use time. Also, be delineated regarding your boundaries. Delineated, no? Napakalalim na English na salita. Pero think about a parking lot. May mga guhit, no? Klaro kung ano yung boundaries mo. 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Pero sabi ni Peter, 1 Peter 4 verse 1 to 3. Sabi ni Peter, since therefore Christ has suffered in the flesh, arm yourself with the same way of thinking, for whoever has suffered in the flesh, tingin mo dito, has ceased from sin. O, tapos na siya sa kasalanan. So as to live for the rest of the time in the flesh, no longer for human passions, but for the will of God. So, sinasabi ni Peter, kung yung mind natin ay talagang committed sa Panginoon, tapos na tayo sa kasalanan, at ang commitment natin to live for the rest of our lives, following the will of God, no longer are human passions. No, magandang tanong yun sa sarili. Tapos ka na ba talaga sa kasalanan? Or parang you weave in and out doon, no? You know, Christians are called to walk in the light. We are not called to wallow in gray areas, no? Ang ganda nitong book ni C.S. Lewis na Screwtape Letters, for those of you who are unfamiliar with this book. It's like it's a satire, really, where parang a more advanced demon is giving lessons to a younger demon on how to tempt people, no? Sabi ni C.S. Lewis dito, ito yung counsel nung parang senior na demonyo dun sa mas nakakabata. 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Itong sabi nung senior demon, sabi niya, you will say that these are very small sins. And doubtless, like all young tempters, you are anxious to be able to report spectacular wickedness. But do remember, the only thing that matters is the extent to which you separate the man from the enemy. He's referring to God. It does not matter how small the sins are, provided that their cumulative effect is to edge the man away from the light and out into the nothing. Murder is no better than cards if cards can do the trick. Indeed, the safest road to hell is the gradual one, the gentle slope, the soft underfoot, without sudden turnings, without milestones, without signposts. Ang sinasabi ni C.S. 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No? Be dedicated, be very committed. Yung dedicated, ang ibig sabihin nung nakapirme sa Panginoon. 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This talks about the why that we have in life. Bakit mo ba ginagawa yan? Dapat ang sagot natin yan, dahil ito ang kalooban ng Panginoon. Sabi ni Peter, 1 Peter 4, 1 to 3, pero sa NLT naman ngayon, New Living Translation. Sabi niya, so then, since Christ suffered physical pain, you must arm yourself with the same attitude He had and be ready to suffer too. For if you have suffered physically for Christ, you have finished with sin. You won't spend the rest of your lives chasing your own desires, but you will be, look at this, you will be anxious to do the will of God. You have had enough in the paths of the evil things that godless people enjoy, their immorality, lust, their feasting and drunkenness and wild parties, and their terrible worship of idols. Ganda nung translation sa New Living Translation, no? You won't spend the rest of your life chasing your own desires, but you will be anxious to do the will of God. Ano ba talaga yung, ano, yung driving force ng buhay natin? Saka ba talaga dedicated, no? 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Baka I'll lose the younger demographic of our program, no? With this illustration. Pero naalala nyo si Roadrunner tsaka si Wile E. Coyote. 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Every single moment, dedicated siya. Okay, what is the best way for me to achieve this? What equipment do I need? What adjustments do I need to make? 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You know, what are we anxious about? You know, ang sabi ni Peter, be really anxious to do the will of the Lord. Gawan mo ng paraan na masunod mo ang Panginoon. 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Now, the Christian life is full of challenges. But ang challenge ng banal na kasulatan, we have to arm ourselves with the thinking of Christ, no? So, remember, be deliberate in how you use your time. Be delineated, know your boundaries, and also be dedicated in pursuing the Lord, no? I hope this message encourages you bago tayo maghiwa-hiwalay. Let's join our hearts in prayer. Father, we thank you because in you we can overcome. And because of Christ, we have already overcome. So in these moments in our life where there is struggle, help us, Lord, to be faithful to you and to be committed to you. Help us to make the best use of our time, know our boundaries, and be really committed in following you. So Lord, we thank you for this time in the Word. We worship you in Jesus' name we pray. Amen. Maraming salamat sa pagsama sa akin sa Kapitira. Ang programa natin ay nasa Facebook at Spotify at syempre dito sa FEBC Radio TV. God bless you po. See you again next time. Bye-bye.
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6: What's up, everybody, and welcome aboard to another brand new edition of Against the Flow, the podcast with me, Jordan. And today, I'm very excited kasi meron tayong isang bisita na makakasama. I only heard about him recently, but I do know he's very famous out there, vlogger, influencer. And I heard it once said, na stop making stupid people famous. And buti na lang, this person is a follower of the Lord na. And another quick background. So my friends, sina Jericho, sina Ruther, started posting about this guy. And he's basically crying, I think, in a car and talking about, you know, how the Lord has spoken to him through the Bible. And he's now a changed man. So I tried to figure out how can I get connected so I could guest him here. And what do you know? Only 4 days later, here he is. So without further ado, ito na po. Please welcome si Manoy.
7: Hello, yes, hello po.
6: What's up, Manoy?
7: Nice meeting po yung Mac Pastor Jordan.
6: And how do I address your name? I mean, you're known as Manoy, but your name?
7: It's okay na, okay, Manoy na lang po.
6: People call you Manoy.
7: Yes po.
6: But when you're at the house?
7: Manoy pa rin po.
6: Manoy pa rin? Yes. Talaga? Okay, we'll go with Manoy. But Manoy is now also a man of God.
7: Nice.
6: So, good job. I mean, praise God for that. I mean, I love it when famous people suddenly encounter the Lord.
7: Yes.
6: So would you mind, for those of you out there like me, if you don't know much about this guy, you could look him up. Just search Manoy. Isa lang naman yung Manoy sa socials na ano ba? Ano ba ang tawag sa content mo, bro?
7: Ano ako eh, parang... Dark humor.
6: Dark humor.
7: Dark humor content.
6: Okay.
7: 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No? 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So, may mga jokes ako doon na parang hindi siya kaaya-aya. No? 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
6: Okay.
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6: So and, now, is it light humor?
7: Ano pa rin, comedian pa din, may comedy skit pa rin, pero this time siguro, gagawin ko na siyang mas kalugod-lugod sa Diyos, no?
6: Wow.
7: Yung talagang mas tama sa mata ng Diyos, no? 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
6: That's my theory when it comes to music, actually. I shared it on an episode sa past dito sa podcast. Na sa tingin ko, kung ang kasalanan ay hindi pumasok sa mundo, will we still have these awesome bands like Metallica, even, you know, AC/DC,
7: yes,
6: Ozzy Osbourne? Will we still have these guys? And my thinking is like this. Yes, it's gonna be them with that skill, with that angst, yung pagiging astig nila, minus yung mga mura, bastos,
7: yes, boy,
6: droga. Pero, syempre, you don't listen to music naman and go, oh, I don't like the song kasi walang drugs. Parang gano'n. Music is, you know, powerful in itself as a form kahit nga walang lyrics eh. Pero how much more kapag yan ginamit sa Lord sa purpose niya. Ay nako, I have to introduce you to my friend named Pastor Ruther. Kasi yon talagang comedian yon. And we talk a lot about comedy stuff. But anyways, let's rewind back, Manoy. When did this start? I mean, when did you start posting and then...
7: Kasi this past few weeks po, ay talagang nakakakita na ako ng ng mga Bible verses, yung mga content creators na nag-share ng gospel. 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
7: Mga 1 week pa lang.
6: One week pa lang, oh. Tingnan mo. 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Pero, it's weird at the same time. Kasi nga, parang imagine niyo si Joker ng Batman. 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And, of course, and then all of a sudden, spitting Bible verses and you're like, okay, is he joking us? Anytime now, the punchline is coming. Pero I knew about yours eh, kasi nga parang you know you can't act this. It's either that or magaling ka na actor. Nag-acting ka ba? Let's investigate. Did you do any acting in the past?
7: Hindi po.
6: Okay.
7: Hindi po. 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
6: Hindi ka talaga ngayon, binago ka ng Lord.
7: Oo, parang talagang awayin na ako ng mga followers ko nito ah. 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
6: Ang tanong, kasi he's now close to 1 million on the socials, on Facebook. I looked you up. I did a little bit, just a little bit. I say, I don't want to look up too much on you because I want to ask you up front and learn. Para may content tayo na maayos dito. 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Or followers or engagement? What do you think happened the past week? Wala pa.
7: Ang ano po talagang buhos yung biyaya sa akin. 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
6: 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Parang, if I were to ask you naman, handa ka mawala ng followers if, you know, that means following Jesus.
7: Yes po. 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
7: Opo.
6: And now you have it. So parang yan, he was just talking about that you once upon a time made content like that. And then bigla ko naalala yung isa pang content creator na kinainis na ng internet world like a month ago. Yung dahil sabi niya, if you're still not this rich by this age, parang gano'n. 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And then dami na call out sa kanya eh. So anyways, ikaw as a content creator, you grew up with, I mean, as dumadami yung views, as dumadami yung followers, dumadami din yung bashing, right? So, what are some of the mean things that you've heard na naalala mo na, well, wag naman yung filtered, ano?
7: Yung pinaka-worst po, no? 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
6: Tama. Si Kuya Jobert, have you met him?
7: Ngayon po parang nag-comment siya sa ano, sa Facebook page ko. 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
6: He's a friend then, pero he started off then with some dark humor. I mean, simple lang yung, 'di ba, yung nagmura siya sa chicheria and
7: opo, mga classic niya.
6: And then yan. Ano ba, ayun, sa basketball. Pero look at him now. I mean, I'm so proud of that guy. Shout out, Kuya. And when you get back to the Philippines, we'll guest him here or maybe do a Zoom soon. Pero Kuya Jobert is also an OG, yes, content creator, comedian.
7: Yes, po.
6: Pero you see how God has transformed him. And if you ever catch one of his shows na pwede siya mag-share ng testimony niya, grabe. Because hindi naman nawala yung pagiging funny niya.
7: Mm-mm.
6: He still found a way to be funny without using the dark elements. And for me, that's what makes a great comedian. We talk about it all the time, yung mga Christian ko friends na comedian din, na parang, you know, you're a great comedian kapag hindi mo kailangan gumamit ng bastos,
7: mm-mm,
6: or ng mura. Because these things, well, it's very common na. And then people, of course, may shock value pa rin siya. Pero, you know, if you're really gonna be a pure comedian, hindi ka aasa sa mga ganun. But at the same time, if you think about it, bro, you have made people laugh, right? Pero ang tingin ko nga ngayon, now God is using you to not give them laugh, but joy,
7: yes,
6: in Him. Because yes, laughing, wala naman tumatawa sa atin ang tuloy-tuloy lang ni tumitigil. Eh. Once you stop laughing, you're like, huh, now what? Diba? I mean, you can't laugh enough to have a changed life. So when you have this joy in the Lord na, which you're trying to spread out na, yan na magbabago ng buhay natin.
7: Amen.
6: Walang nanonood ng noontime show paglabas. ay, kanina addict ako, paglabas ko, hindi na ako tumitira. 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
7: Tama.
6: Yung sanib, yung pagsanib mo. I mean, God created you for that, with that creativity. At nakita mo naman, bro, yung nagamit mo yun apart from Him. So how much more kapag nilink mo yun sa kanya? Parang,
7: yes, po.
6: Ano yun eh? Parang Dr. Xavier na kinonek doon sa parang octopus. Oh, anyways, I'm getting ahead of myself. Let's get to know Manoy here a little more, no? So you, actually, main question to you kanina was, when did this start? Pero ang galing dahil you started it with, when did your faith journey start, ano? My question was, when did the content creating start? I mean, ano ba yung pinaka first video mo na nag-viral? Because, like I said, I'm clueless. Sorry.
7: Okay po. Ano, nag-start ako mga ano po eh, mga pandemic days kasi.
6: Okay, not too long. I was thinking matagal na rin.
7: Po, pandemic days. 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Talagang nag-isip ako ng mga contents noon. 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
7: yes, po,
6: that they use to have a spiritual encounter supposedly, ano?
7: Pero wala pong kwenta yon. 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
7: Yes po.
6: Then it is a medicine. Mm. I mean, it's not like you're in pain and yeah, you get anesthesia, pero hindi nawawala yung pain.
7: Yes,
6: binigyan ka lang ng pang-numb. And you know who you're reminding me of? Some celebrities na ang patotoo, ganun. Kasi kahapon, when I was preaching at church, I shared how God encounters us different places.
7: Yes, po.
6: Talagang merong mga karamihan na sa mga camp, Ikaw, James, sa camp ka? Yan yung mga ganon. Big gatherings, revival, big events, tapos may speaker. And yet, on the other end, may nakilala din ako ng mga artista in the past na like what you're saying, ang daming gigs, ang daming projects, daming pera, daming babae, daming lahat. Pero pag mag-isa na lang sa kwarto, parang empty.
7: Yes po.
6: And that's when this person encountered God na parang... And then it reminded me of another thing, which I think it's Jim Carrey who's said to have said, na, I wish everybody will experience having a lot of money or just so you can experience then na it's not what will buy happiness. Something like
7: tama,
6: that.
7: Tama.
6: Ano? And then another thing that... Dami ko naalala. Sorry, ah. Dito sa Against the Flow, we were perfect rhythm actually. And I don't know why, but we used to have Nisha Dark Humor skits like that. Yung parang ginagawa mo din. Meron kami, I wish I could find the file. Meron kaming drama skit dito na piniplay noon. Hindi ko nakakalimutan yun. 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
7: Nice.
6: Yung Bible verse. The peace that I give you, sabi ni Jesus, is not like the world. Yung binibigay ng world, walang kwenta yan. Okay. Pero yung peace ko, yan ang talagang legit.
7: Tama po, tama.
6: Di ba? Siguro we should do a 2.0 of that skit using Manoy.
7: Yes,
6: or
7: po,
6: or maybe
7: po,
6: he can make...
7: Alam,
6: marami akong mga ideas para sa iyo kasi... 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Si Naruter, binabato ako ng mga jokes.
7: Pwede po,
6: sige,
7: pwede
6: kayo
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6: na lang mag-deliver
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6: Nito. Ayun. So anyways, so you started only 5 years ago and already so many... Eh, so when did you realize na, uy, ano na pala to? Viral na ako or sikat na ako or... Mm. When did that come? After a certain video ba? Or may nagpa-picture? Or may nagbigay sa'yo ng malaking pera?
7: Kapag ano po, yun, tulad nun, yung marami na po nagpapa-picture pag lumalabas ako. Tapos, nababayaran na ako. So, nagsiset na ako ng rate ko, sarili kong rate. So,
6: ito, magkano po ito?
7: Hindi.
6: The joke lang. By the way, for the record, this is not a paid...
7: Yes po, yes po.
6: Yeah. So, again, sa mga content creator, this is not a paid food. Pero binigay sa kanya yun, libre yun. Pero thank you, Manoy. I mean, we can't afford you eh. So, buti na lang, we're friends na. So, you were saying...
7: So, yun po, dun ko na-realize na, uy, okay ah, parang dahil sa mga vlogs ko... parang ano, nagagamit ko na to, natuturn ko na into cash. 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
6: Yeah,
7: parang yeah. 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
6: Deliver of good news.
7: So may parang, may mga inaalaw si Lord na nangyari sa buhay ko to realize na may mali din ako, no? 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
6: sa ayan, mga friends ito.
7: Opo. 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
6: He is, he's truly good. 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He was overdosed. And then what else? Robin Williams. 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
7: Opo, opo.
6: And my guest this week, hopefully matuloy si Berwin, I hate to give out his story already, pero the last time we guested him, he was dark with

0: Congratulations. 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And I said, okay, what is this about? 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And then,
1: yes po.
0: Meron nga, nag-viral na yung ano lang, pinagkwentuhan ka lang niya, parang ganun. Pero I haven't seen the video. Basically, he's talking about, yeah, you're crying, you're, ano ba sa tawag sa English? You're bawling. 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And soon, my friends started sharing it. Like I said, yung mga Christian friends natin. And I said, I wonder if I can meet Manoy. And then, ang galing. Just like, this is how I became a DJ on the radio. May nakita lang ako sa TV, si JD. And I said, Lord, can I meet that person? Or I hope I can meet that person. And pretty soon, she became my radio mom and like that. So anyways, it's similar to him because all of a sudden, nakita ko siya, uminom ng kape, dun sa kilala ko na may-ari ng kapian. And that's right next to where his child goes to school. I message him, and then I say, hey, do you know Manoy? Can you connect us? I would love to guest him on the program. And before he can even see, hindi pa niya nasisin yung chat ko sa kanya na i-connect tayo. I see our common friend, si JM, shout outs to him. And I tell him, you know Manoy? In another kapihan. And then he says, yeah, he's on his way here. And the rest was history. And then I was like, when can you guest? I'm trying to, siguro mahabang schedule nito, busy to siguro. Aba, sa lahat ng dates na binigay ko, bukas ang pinili. 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
1: Bukas agad.
0: So talagang, sabi ng Lord, yeah, we need to get you out there. We need to let people know that this guy is a changed, legit man, a legit follower of the Lord. So, no regrets. 1 week pa lang, pero... 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
1: Yes, po.
0: Kasi hindi ko air to kapag... But I see your life talaga is a really... It's, you, like I said, you can't make up this stuff. Even if you were the best content creator, you know. 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
0: so,
1: humble.
0: So, ngayon, iba na yung i-flex mo?
1: Iba na.
0: Si Lord na. The Bible says, if you're gonna boast, flex, you flex the Lord. You yes, boast bro. In the Lord. And we are boasting in the Lord right now. Grabe ang ginawa ng Lord sa buhay niya. Amen. And the Bible says that God opposes the proud, but He gives grace to the humble. So, you have received grace. And right now, we want you to receive more grace. Our wow. friends from Red Brand wants to give you this gift because wow. God loves you, bro. And, unboxing tayo.
1: Uy, mahiligaw sa cups.
0: Yeah, and God loves you. So, shout out ka naman dyan sa nagbigay niyan and to your family and friends.
1: Uy, big shout out po sa RD Brand.
0: Yeah, Red yes. Brand. Pastor Rodel. Thank you so
1: Thank
0: much.
1: Thank you so much. Thank you so much po. Napakaganda na ito, no. Mahal ka ng Diyos. Yes, legit, mahal tayo ng Diyos, no. 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And shoutout sa mga followers ko, no. 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Ayun, shoutout din sa family ko, 'yan sa wife ko. Yes, I love you.
0: Shout out kay JM, yung interpreter mo.
1: Yes, shout out pala sa
0: ano. 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
1: Sa bagong kaibigan ko, si JM. And sa'yo, ano, Pastor Jordan, no? Yeah. Kahit sobrang iksila ng pagkikita natin, talagang parang
0: matagal. This is only a start of, you know, yes, many, many things. But thank you so much again to Manoy. Like and subscribe. And of course, yung atin ding Spotify, YouTube, and right. Facebook. Follow nyo sa socials, ano? And that's it for today. Thank you so much. Sana na-bless kayong lahat.
1: Yes, grabe. Thank you so much.
0: Ganda ng episode na to. I can't wait for everyone to hear it and hear the good news na ang Lord kayang baguhin kahit sino. Like I said, si Manoy, like Manoy, you could be a man of God later on and be transformed. So thank you so much again. My name is Jordan, reminding everybody that only dead fish swim with the current. So like my guy over here, Simonoy, let's all go against the flow.
1: All right.
0: Yeah.
1: Thank you so much for pasta.
0: I don't know, how many?
2: 30, 40.
0: Oh, good. Yeah. So sa radio, we add music para maging 1 hour. Pero sa Facebook, yeah, we try to keep it under an hour.
1: Para, no. Kailan po kaya ma-propose ito?
0: Yeah, Sunday na. ano?
1: Pwede.
0: Unahin ko na to?
2: Yeah.
0: Oh, unahin ko na.
1: Baka makashare ko po agad.
0: Oo, oh, kasi parang, ang nakikita ko nga dyan, minsan, gusto na Lord, pag may mabuting balita, di ba? Parang, you wanna strike the iron while it's hot.

0: isang bayanan.
1: Kasapi sa KBP, kapisanan ng mga broadcaster ng Pilipinas.
2: Hope is one of the most powerful words in any language. 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

0: Luke chapter 5 continues Jesus' Galilean ministry. The passage alternates calls to discipleship with miracles and teachings that demonstrate what discipleship entails. Here's more from Bishop David Sobrepania.
1: Turn your Bibles with me to the book of Luke chapter 5, verse 4 to 7. When he had stopped speaking, he said to Simon, "Launch out into the deep and let down your nets for a catch." But Simon answered and said to him, "Master, we have toiled all night and caught nothing. Nevertheless, at your word, I will let down the net." And when they had done this, they caught a great number of fish, and their net was breaking, so they signaled to their partners in the other boat to come and help them, and they came and filled both boats, so they began to sink. Let us pray. Father, in the name of Jesus, we come unto you because you are the source of all blessings and source of our healing. We ask you, Lord, that you're going to speak to us in a powerful way. We know that your word is true. Your word, O God, is a source of strength, source of life, and a source for the strengthening of our faith. So we ask you that you will lift up those who are depressed, those that are downhearted. Hallelujah. Let the comfort of the Holy Spirit and the peace of God permeate their minds and their hearts. Heal the sick, O Lord. We praise you and thank you that you're going to provide for the needs of your people. Because, hallelujah, God is able to supply all our needs according to his riches in glory by Christ Jesus. Anoint your servant as well as your people to hear your words. This we pray in Jesus' name. Amen. I'd like to share with you a message entitled, Faith Transforms Failure into Success. This is a sad fact that too many people today are living a life as a failure. They have accepted and resigned to the fact that they have failed and therefore they are a failure. This is a great tragedy because God wants them to live a life of victory and success. And so maybe you have made some failures. I had my share of failures. But there are definition of failures that are not correct. False definition of failure. That when you failed, that's it for you. But from the Word of God, it is not. God is a God of second chances and third chances. I want to share with you five things that I trust will encourage your faith. And that although you have failed so many times, you have attempted something and did not succeed. So number one, to fail does not necessarily mean that you are a failure. There was this Chinese tattoo shop in Kowloon, Hong Kong that I read about. And when this author visited with his Chinese friend, someone was having a tattoo on his chest. And the tattoo that is being tattooed on his chest was "Born to Lose." Now, don't ever do that. You should put "Born to Win." So the Chinese man said to the author of the book that I've read, he said, "Before tattoo on chest, tattoo on mind." How true is that? That there are people who had committed failures and they have accepted it in their mind. And so maybe this individual that was having this tattoo being done on his body, "Born to Lose," has accepted that he was a loser. You know, you may be born to lose because of Adam. All of us fell into sin. But let me tell you, because for what Jesus has done on the cross of Calvary, you and I are bound to win. Jesus made the difference. Many times when you fail, many times when you sin, the devil magnifies your failures and your sins. He constantly reminds you of what you have done. And maybe some of you do not want to serve the Lord because you think that the Lord will not use you or cannot use you because of your past. There are people who may be standing on the platform singing or doing things for the Lord, and the devil reminds them as to how bad they were, what they have done in the past, and it inhibits them from being bold in their faith. It inhibits them from being effective in the service of the Lord. But don't allow the enemy to tattoo in your spirit and in your mind that you are a failure. Because if you are a child of God, God wants you to be an overcomer. Hallelujah. The Bible says in 1 John chapter 2, verse 1 and 2, "My little children, these things I write to you so that you may not sin. And if anyone sins, we have an advocate with the Father, Jesus Christ the righteous, and He Himself is the propitiation for our sins, and not for us, for ours only, but also for the whole world." Thank God that we have an advocate. We have someone who stands beside us. So to fail does not mean that you are a failure. Secondly, no one is ever a failure who tries. It's better to attempt something great and fail than to attempt at nothing and succeed. When Thomas Edison was trying to solve the problem of having light bulbs, he went through 1,500 experiments that did not work. And his close friend said, "Hey, Tom, you better quit. You know, you've been in this. Your loans are getting bigger. And you have made 1,500 experiments. And nothing worked. You should quit now." And Thomas Edison said, "My friend, you don't understand. I discovered 1,500 experiments that don't work, and one day I will find the right formula." And he did. No one is ever a failure who tries. Let's look at Christopher Columbus. Christopher Columbus faced incredible odds of hardship and obstacle before he discovered America. In 1492, here are the facts that he was facing. His contemporaries considers the idea utterly ridiculous. There was no market for transatlantic voyage, though he had made sea voyages before as passenger. He had never been a captain of a ship. Columbus was a foreigner. He was an Italian. He was Italian living in Portugal, then later in Spain. Columbus didn't have money to fund such voyage, and no businessman would invest with him. The only one who can afford to fund the voyage or the exploration is either a king or a queen. His price for the exploration was not cheap. He wants 10% commission of all the things he discovered. He wants to have the title of an admiral of the ocean sea and a permanent position of governor of all new territories. And all his honors and rights would be passed on to his heirs. 7 years he worked and talked to the king of Portugal. And the king of Portugal said no. Then he moved to Spain and for 7 more years working on Ferdinand and Isabella, the king and queen of Spain. And 7 years later, he got the yes. And the rest is history. And what he discovered is the richest continent in the world. No one is ever a failure who tries. Try and try until you succeed. The former heavyweight boxing champion of the world, James J. Corbett, he lost to McDonald by decision. And this, when he was being interviewed, he said, if I just had one more round, if I had just one more round, I could have won. And so there was a rematch, and he won. There was this young man who loved this young lady. The first time that he proposed to her, the lady said no. The second time, the lady said no. The third time, the lady said no. The fourth time, she said yes. And the song said, let me try again. Let me try once more. Doon nangyari yung awitin na yon. Try and try again. Hallelujah. Until you succeed. Paul said, I press toward the mark for the upward call of God in Christ Jesus. The word press means to strain. It means that all your muscle, all your intellectual powers are focused on the goal. The problem with many people today is they just quit too soon. You have to press. Daniel 11:32 says, they that know their God shall be strong and do exploits. That's what the Bible says to us. So, mga kapatid, mga magulang, keep trying. Hallelujah. Because the Bible says, I can do all things through Christ who gives me strength. Thirdly, failure need never be final or total. It is not God's will for you to drown in failure. Ayaw ng Diyos na malunod ka at malugmok ka sa kabiguan. God wants you to win. Jesus, when he hung on the cross, the devil and his demons and the people of the world, they were all rejoicing, they were celebrating. They were giving high fives. They were dancing in hell that Jesus Christ died on the cross. The arch enemy of the devil. Just as they were partying, hallelujah, on the third day, he rose from the grave. Glory to God, he lost a temporary battle for you and for me. Hallelujah, he lost that battle. It is only to save you and me. And on the third day, he rose again, victorious. And so, will you be victorious again and again? Because Jesus, who is in you, is greater than he who is in the world. It is not God's will for you to drown in failure. A famous athlete had this plaque on his wall. It says, if you think you are beaten, you are. If you think you dare not, you don't. If you like to win, but you think you can't, it is almost certain you won't. Life's battles don't always go to the stronger or faster man. But sooner or later, the man who wins is the man who thinks he can. So pursue your dream and your goals. Do not allow problems and difficulties defeat you. You know, there is a big graveyard, bigger than Manila's graveyard. There's a graveyard for lost dreams, dreams that are buried. Don't bury your dreams. Remember when you were younger, meron kang pangarap that you will be here, but you're still here. You might say it's not entirely your fault, and you're correct, but the problem was you let go of the dream because of all kinds of excuses. Resurrect those dreams. Because of problems, because of difficulties. Again, I use the word, you give up or you gave up. And here is the big deal. Don't downgrade your dream. God wants His children to be winners, to be successful, to be overcomers. I didn't say that God wants everybody to be a millionaire, but He is able to supply all your needs, to have enough and extra to be a blessing for the kingdom of God. But don't downgrade your dream. I met this lady in Panama. She was a single mother. She was asked by her pastor, because the other drivers were, it will take so long for them to pick me up in the airport. So they asked this lady who was working downtown Panama to pick me up from the airport to take me to the church to preach. So she came with her daughter. So in the process of interview, what are you doing? What is your job? Oh, she said, I'm being employed. Accounting firm. Oh, really? Well, let's pray that God will bless you with much. And I preached for 4 days in that conference she attended. She took a leave of absence from her job, and she was taking notes, etc., etc. Fast forward. I went back last year after about 4 years. And again, she was asked, because she works in downtown, to pick me up. And she said, how is business? Oh, pastor, you won't believe it. Sabi niya, now I own my accounting firm. Wow, what made the difference? She allowed God to work in her life. Allow God to work your dream in your life. God has a dream for your life, and the dream of God for your life, just like the dreams of any father or mother for their children, is for them to have success, for them to have victory, for them to have the things that will not only glorify God above all, but to have abundance in the blessing that God wants to give to them. Number 4, refuse to be paralyzed by the fear of failure. Remember, Peter said, Lord, we have toiled all night and we caught nothing. They were a failure that night, all night long, fishing. They were experts in fishing. And the night time are the best time to do fishing. So they have failure. Francis Parkman, a noted American historian, wrote The History of America with 20 volumes. And to think, physically he was unable to do it because he was in chronic pain all the time. He was sick. And his eyesight, he has to wear those very thick eyeglasses. And he has to write big letters. And because of pain and sickness, he can only write 5 minutes at a time. After writing for 5 minutes, he would have to quit and rest. But yet, he finished 20 volumes of American history. That's a textbook of many colleges and universities. He refused to accept and to be paralyzed by failure. One of the reasons why people do not succeed, and one of the main reasons why so many, they stay in just mediocre. There's so much mediocre. It's because they are, if they attempt something bigger and they know they cannot reach it, they are afraid. Don't say constantly, "I can't. I'm afraid. It's too hard. It's too difficult. It's too far. It's too cold. It's too hot. It's raining. It's flooding." We hear that every day. And if you keep giving excuses and making excuses, you will not get very far in life at whatever you're attempting to do or to have and to be. Glory to Jesus. In 2 Chronicles 12:15 said, "Don't be afraid nor dismayed, for the battle is not yours but God's." We do battle every day. But if you are a child of God, you don't face the battle alone. There is the Holy Spirit who is in you and who is with you. And when it's too difficult for you, He will face it for you. Number 5, faith can transform failure into success. Peter and his companion, they failed. They said, "We toiled all night and caught nothing." But he said something that made a difference. And this is something that I want you, this attitude that you need to have if you want to succeed. Here he says, "Nevertheless, at your word, I will let down the net." That's made the difference. Kung sa Tagalog, "Panginoon, ginawa na namin lahat ng mga kaya namin. Buong magdamag, wala kami nakuha ni Butete. They caught nothing." And Peter and his friends, they were all fishermen. That's what their business is. And for someone who was a carpenter, or who is a carpenter, telling them, "Let down your net," sounded ridiculous, di ba? But Peter said, "Nevertheless, Lord, I have done this. Lord, I have done that. Lord, I have been there. Lord, I have applied in this company. Lord, I have applied for the last few weeks. Lord, I was denied. Lord, nevertheless, but at your word," that's faith, "at your word, I will let down the net. At your word, I will do it again. At your word, I will try again, Lord, to apply. At your word, I'm going to put out a business. At your word, be sure that you are full of the word of God, because you can put your faith on the word of God, and the word of God speaks to you. God still speaks to his people today. Glory to God. As surely as the sun will go down tonight and the sun rises in the morning, that's how sure the word of God is. Get a rhema word from God. The Bible, as it really is the logos, a rhema word is a word in the spirit that as you're reading the word of God, as you are listening to a message of scriptures, suddenly a light bulb clicks in your mind. Suddenly it becomes a devotional truth in your life. And then you attempt. God is not going to dry up the Red Sea unless you make the step. Marami sa atin masyadong sigurista. When you have faith, faith in the word of God. Faith in God transforms failure into success. And the Bible says in verse 6 of Luke chapter 5, "And when they had done this, they caught a great number of fish, and their net was breaking." What a great success from a failure. Faith in Jesus. In your everyday life, when you go to work tomorrow, when you attempt to do some sales, when you attempt to do something great, you have faith in God. Those failures will turn to success. Just don't give up.

0: I believe that the Holy Spirit is speaking in your hearts this very moment about your need of Jesus Christ as personal Lord and Savior. I want you to pray this prayer sincerely. Lord Jesus, patawarin mo po ako sa aking mga kasalanan. 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This I pray in Jesus' name. Amen.
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2: This is Evidence and Answers radio broadcast with our host, Pat Zukeran. Pat is an author, teacher, and international speaker in the area of Christian apologetics, the defense of the Christian faith. Dr. Holden and Dr. Zukeran joined to launch a series on Pat's book, The Apologetics of Jesus. In this episode, they define miracles, explain their importance, and how they uniquely authenticated Jesus as the promised Messiah and divine Son of God. The discussion also engages with challenges to miracles, including classic objections from Enlightenment thinker David Hume. If you've missed any part of this broadcast, log on at evidenceandanswers.org, and there you will find this discussion entitled How Jesus Used Miracles, which is Show 2 from Paratus, a podcast from Veritas International University. And you'll also find hundreds more podcasts that you may download or listen online. Now let's get right into the conclusion of this informative discussion.
3: Well, Joe, there are counterfeits. They're mimic miracles, if you will. But there's also real, real miracles. And Jesus performed these many miracles. What do the miracles Jesus performed tell us about his person and his authority?
4: Well, I think that's very straightforward. It demonstrates Jesus's power and authority over every aspect of the natural world and the supernatural world. I mean, first of all, it confirms God's message and its messenger. In fact, we see this in the New Testament in Hebrews chapter 2, where it says that at the first was begun to be spoken of, which is the salvation that the Lord came to offer. It was confirmed to us by those who heard him. In other words, it was confirmed through signs and wonders, because verse 4 of Hebrews chapter 2 says, God also bearing witness, both with signs and wonders, with various miracles and gifts of the Holy Spirit according to his own will. So miracles confirm that message of the gospel and also the messenger. In fact, miracles have had such a vast control over the natural world. If you look back in time to Aristotle's what he called categories of the world, or the cosmos, if you will, he said that basically there are different categories within the natural world, maybe a dozen or so, that ultimately govern the natural world and apply to our created world. But if you look to the scriptures, you find that Jesus did something that showed his superiority or his power over these natural categories that Aristotle had written about a long time ago. For example, Aristotle, one of the categories is substance. But in John chapter 2, you see that Jesus converted water into wine. He took water and made it a substance of the wine. Or quantity is another category, but we see that overcome by the 5 loaves and 2 fish when Jesus fed in the Gospels the 5,000. And then quality, it's the healing of the blind man. Now he has a different quality attributed to him, namely that of sight, where he didn't have it before. Or the quality of or category of relation, where you have Lazarus being raised from the dead, and now he's back on earth living amongst those who are living in the natural world. Or space. Do you know when Jesus said, your son is healed, to the nobleman, he didn't have to go and travel and lay hands on the sick son. He just spoke the word, and from a distance, he ultimately showed his power over space. Or over time, a man was healed from his crippled status and environment when he was 38 years being in that crippled position, ultimately in John chapter 5. And then over time as well, when Moses and Elijah appeared to Jesus in Matthew 17 on the Mount of Transfiguration, Moses and Elijah were of a different time period. They were of a different age altogether, but yet you see this miracle occur in Matthew chapter 17 on the Mount of Transfiguration as they discussed with Jesus his departure from the world. Your position, that's another category listed. Jesus showed the position of walking on water, a very unnatural position to have. He shows that it could be done. Peter did it, and also Jesus did it as well. And finally, you have this wonderful statement in Acts chapter 2, where Peter says that Jesus was confirmed

0: to us by many infallible or convincing proofs. And he's referring to the miraculous appearances and people touched him and so forth. And it was for 40 days after his resurrection. So it tells us something very powerful about Jesus. These miracles show that Jesus's power is ultimate and his authority is ultimate, and that he has total control over all the categories of the natural world.
1: So good. I like how you said it's the confirmation of the message and the messenger. That's great. Yes. Thanks for that answer, Joe.
2: Pat, go back to you. Joe kind of gave us what the miracles of Jesus tell us about his person authority, that there are confirmations of the message and messenger. But how are Christ's miracles unique? What set them apart from, let's say, what Satan mimicked or counterfeit, or what you said in your temple tour, other people there's counterfeits going on. What was unique about Jesus's miracles?
3: Yeah, you know, Satan is a creation, not the creator. So though he can do great and powerful counterfeit miracles, he cannot create or he cannot give life. And we see that, you know, in Exodus chapter 8, the plagues that came upon Egypt, the magicians of Pharaoh were able to mimic Moses' miracles to a limited extent. But in verse 19, when Moses turned the dust into gnats, he created life. At that point, the magicians had to look and say, you know what, we can't do this. And they ended up saying, this is the finger of God. So Satan cannot create or he cannot give life. And so that's where they're limited. And Christ's miracles, you see, you know, he claimed that authority. You know, he said, I am, in John 14, I am the resurrection and the life. He who believes in me, though he dies, shall live, even though he dies. And he demonstrated that by raising Lazarus. And not only Lazarus, but there are several resurrections there in the gospel, something Satan cannot do. Jesus was able to create, you know, feed 5,000 out of just 5 loaves and 2 fish. And so that's something Satan cannot do, and that's something unique about Christ's miracles. Also, as Joe stated, he demonstrated authority over every realm of creation. Jesus claimed to be the divine Son of God, and a lot of people make that claim. We got people running around claiming to be God incarnate or the divine Son of God. There's a guy in the Philippines. Well, they're claiming to be the Son of God. Well, anybody can make that claim. Question is, can you demonstrate the authority? And Christ did, demonstrating the authority over every realm of creation. And a lot of people ask, you know, how do we know these actually happened? Well, as historians, we know it takes 80 to 100 years for legends to develop, because the eyewitnesses have to pass away from the, who can verify your accounts as true or false, have to pass away from the scene in order for these legends to start creeping in. And what we know from the Gospels, and we've done many shows on this, many articles on this, they're first generation eyewitness accounts, or, you know, they're written in the generation of the eyewitnesses. And so when Peter is preaching, like in Acts chapter 2 in Jerusalem, when he says, men of Israel, hear these words, Jesus of Nazareth, a man attested to you by God with mighty works and wonders and signs that God did through him in your midst. All right, he's pointing, saying, you folks were eyewitnesses of this. Well, if Jesus never did these miracles, the crowd would be going, hey, what are you talking about? He didn't do those things. We saw Jesus. He didn't do any miracles. You know, their preaching and teaching and the Gospels could have never survived. There's too many eyewitnesses who can verify your accounts as true or false. So another unique thing is that they are historical. And you look in the other world religions, though the founders of those religions did not do miracles. In the earliest writings of the Buddha, most Buddhist scholars will tell you, yes, he did not do any supernatural miracles. Muhammad in the Quran did not do any supernatural miracles. Abdullah Yusuf Ali, you know, the great translator of the Quran into English, states in his introduction that Muhammad didn't do any miracles. You know, Confucius didn't do miracles of the caliber of Jesus. In fact, he didn't do any miracles. Lao Tzu of Taoism didn't do any miracles. And so the miracles of Christ are truly unique over every dimension, even creating and giving of life. They're truly unique. No other person in the history of the world does the miracles of Christ or demonstrates the authority over every realm of creation as Jesus did.
1: Mm, such a great answer. Thanks for that, Pat.
2: Well, Joe, this my question to you here is, I don't want this to kind of turn into a greatest hits type thing, but what would you consider the greatest miracle in the Bible? I mean, we know the Bible is full of miracles from Genesis to Revelation. Are there any standout miracles that really define the characteristics of either Christ or God's, you know, plan and purpose in the universe? What are your thoughts?
0: Well, Brian, that's a greatest hits question for sure. And it's in some ways tied into the last question about how Christ's miracles were unique. And when we come to this question, the most unique and the greatest of all miracles, I think that most of us would have to agree upon would be the resurrection of Christ. That had to be the greatest sign that mankind has ever seen in the world. And this is something that was well documented. Paul in 1 Corinthians 15 said there were over 500 eyewitnesses. That all the disciples saw him. Jesus offered himself to be touched and handled. In fact, in Luke 24, it says that Jesus asked for a piece of fish that he could prove to those looking on to him who thought that he was maybe a ghost or a spirit. He says, I have a body, a physical body. Handle me and see, for a spirit doesn't have flesh and bones as you see I have. And then when we give this status of resurrection to the greatest of all miracles, I think about how Jesus himself pointed to the resurrection at multiple occasions. In fact, in John chapter 2, when he cleansed the temple, the Jewish authorities were very irate at Jesus after he did it. And he was being challenged and asked for a sign. And what Jesus responded was, destroy this temple and in 3 days I will raise it up. Now, the Jewish authorities failed to understand what Jesus was saying in that response, but John, the author of the gospel, he makes it clear that he was not speaking of the physical temple, but he was speaking of the temple of his body. See, the Jewish leaders were on another level completely, thinking of the physical temple's destruction and rebuilding, since it already took 46 years by that point to remodel the temple under Herod the Great. So Jesus was pointing to the resurrection of his body as the ultimate sign. And then again in Matthew chapter 12, he was challenged again by those same Jewish authorities. And he basically tells them, you're an evil and adulterous generation. And those are the kind of people who seek after a sign, and no sign will be given to you except the sign of the prophet Jonah. For just as Jonah was in the belly of the great fish 3 days and three nights, so also the Son of Man will be 3 days and three nights in the heart of the earth. He points again to that resurrection sign as the ultimate sign. And as I mentioned before, Romans chapter 1 tells us that Jesus was demonstrated to be the Son of God through the resurrection of the dead. And 1 Corinthians 15, Paul makes very clear that we're still trapped in our sins. We're men most to be pitied. Our message is false. We're false witnesses. And we are so pitiable as people if Christ has not risen from the dead. So Christianity hinges on the truthfulness of Christ himself. And just before I sign off here on this question, that the uniqueness of this message of the resurrection, you can't find this in any other religion, as Pat mentioned earlier. You can't find this in Islam or Buddhism or Hinduism or the mystery cults of the ancient world or the Greco-Roman gods. This is a unique miracle that only Christians can tout as an evidence for the truthfulness of the Christian worldview. It's that wonderful miracle. And if we elevate satanic supernormal actions, not supernatural, but supernormal actions, supernormal works within the natural world to accomplish some end, but only God can work through the supernatural to bring about a certain, what we call a miracle. If we elevate those satanic supernormal signs to the same status of the great resurrection or the miracles we read about in the Bible, then what we're doing is diluting the effectiveness of the validation and the confirmation of biblical miracles. We're essentially putting them on the same par with satanic signs. And that we cannot do because it removes the entire apologetic defense of the truthfulness of Christianity if we allow Satan's workings to be on the same par as Christ's workings. So we know, as Pat said, these are lying signs and wonders. They're counterfeit, what we call miracles or signs. It works only the supernormal at best, since he is a creature. It has nowhere close to be the supernatural that transcends the natural order.
1: Yeah, and I like how you connect this back to the dimensions. The resurrection really was an unusual character. It had a historical context, had theological ramifications, moral, doctrinal, and teleological. And yeah, it really is the fulcrum, you know, for the Christian faith. Obviously, another, if we were to say greatest hits, would be creation itself. The fact that God created the world from nothing, that precipitates all other miraculous events. But this, the resurrection really is the miracle of all miracles because it has so many dimensions to it. The ramifications are immense. So, well, Pat, I'm going to now kind of take a different view here. We've kind of unpacked what a miracle is. We've looked at the unique dimensions that miracles have. We talked about how Christ's miracles were unique and unlike any others. But there is a whole group of people in the world that do not believe miracles exist. And I know we don't have a whole bunch of time, maybe about 5 minutes to unpack this, but I thought we could deal with one person who really a lot of thinkers, intellectuals, they'll always go back to a Scottish philosopher by the name of David Hume. And David Hume sets out his case against miracles. And for our listeners, David Hume lived during the Age of Enlightenment. Kind of think of the time that the United States was forming as a country, that 1700s. But he was very influential, and you will still hear people using Hume's arguments against the miraculous. So, Pat, my question to you is, what is Hume's proposition state? What is it exactly he's proposing?
3: Yeah, Brian, you bring up a great point. And Hume wrote in his book that his argument against miracles, he'll say, for ages to come, you know, we'll have answered the challenge that miracles are not possible. And, you know, as you said, in every debate that I've been in and every debate I've listened to of the great apologists who are out there today, the arguments against miracles still David Hume's arguments in some form or another. And so basically, you know, the two most popular are this. He says, a miracle is by definition a rare occurrence. Natural law is by definition a description of regular occurrence. So point three, the evidence for the regular is always greater for the rare. So a wise individual will always base his belief on the greater evidence. Therefore, a wise individual should never believe in miracles. So for example, Hume might argue, look, billions of people have lived and billions of people have died. And you're to tell me in this one instance, this guy prophesied and rose, you know, and accomplished his own resurrection from the dead? Well, billions have come, billions have died, no one's ever risen from the dead. So this one time you're telling me to believe in this? Well, a wise person will look and say, look, billions have come, billions have gone. A wise person would believe in the greater amount of evidence that people don't rise from the grave. Okay, so that'd be argument number one. And the second one is that all the religions claim miracles to support their claims. The religions contradict each other in their teachings. Therefore, no miracle can be used to support any religious system. So that's basically the two arguments from David Hume, perhaps the most brilliant arguments against miracles ever devised by the human mind.
1: So good. Thanks for that. Well, Joe, you know, springboarding off of Pat's answer, what actually was the heartbeat, the essence of Hume's argument against the miraculous?
0: Well, he has a preoccupation with his view of the natural world. He saw the laws of nature that govern the natural world as fixed, without variation. You can't alter them. And if that is true, then miracles can occur because miracles are an exception to those laws of nature. So you can see how Hume would arrive at his position. So what the Christian has to do is actually take exception to his view that the laws of nature are fixed. And what we say to that is that these laws that govern our world on a regular basis are actually descriptive. They describe how the universe usually operates, and they're not prescriptive. They don't prescribe or mandate how the universe must operate at all times. And if that's the case, that these laws are only descriptions of what we see when we look through the telescope, the microscope, or we analyze these different laws, then there can be exceptions to these laws of nature. Even scientists today manipulate these laws to achieve some intended effect or whatever they might be researching. But also, you know, when he says that the evidence for the regular natural events that we experience daily is greater than the evidence of singular miraculous events, it fails to understand that we are to weigh the evidence. We're not to simply add the evidence. You see, when a court of law convenes, they want to weigh the witnesses' testimonies and the exhibits that are submitted. It doesn't matter how many times people experience the natural world during their lifetime. We have to weigh the evidence of a miraculous report. And when we weigh the evidence of a miraculous report instead of add them, we see that we have credible eyewitnesses. We see that it has been written down and documented by those who saw these events and who consulted those who experienced these events. In a more practical way, you could say that one person that witnessed a crime is much more relevant and can be weighed than 10 people that had no experience of that crime. See, under Hume's understanding, you'd have to agree with the 10 who did witness instead of the one who actually did. You have to weigh the evidence. But he was a mathematician, and so he appeals to adding the numbers of times we experience things rather than weighing even one valid report of the miracle itself. And so he has one other argument too. He actually says that the reports of the miraculous coming from all the religions of the world cancel each other out. And that can't possibly be the case from the scriptural standpoint, from a Christian standpoint, because again, all claims to a miracle are not equally supported. We have claims, again, from eyewitnesses, whereas you look in the Quran or the Bhagavad Gita or the Vedas or any other religious scriptures that they have out there, we have the most well-attested, well-supported, the best dating, the best quantity of manuscripts of the ancient world. The accuracy of transmission is unparalleled and cannot be rivaled by any other work from the ancient world. We have great support to confirm our claims of miraculous events. So yes, there are problems with Hume's arguments, and Christians have good answers to solve those issues as well.
1: Yeah, so the bottom line is that Hume's arguments are not airtight. There's major problems, and we would encourage our listeners to really dig into that, because as Pat pointed out, many people use these same arguments today, and so getting a handle on Hume's arguments and how to respond would be very helpful. Well, gentlemen, we are out of time, but with all our episodes, we encourage our listeners to dig deeper into this topic. So, Pat, what books would you recommend about miracles and how to respond and support them?
3: Yes, there's a great book by Dr. Geisler on miracles. I think there's another one by Dr. Gary Habermas, and I think it's Doug Guyvet on miracles. Also, there's a great chapter in the Apologetics of Jesus and in Joe Holden's book, The Harvest Handbook of Apologetics. Some great chapters there on Hume's arguments and the case for miracles.
1: Thanks for that. Joe, how about you? Any books you would recommend?
0: Boy, I really like the ones that Patrick did just recommended. But C.S. Lewis has a book called Miracles. You can look at that as well. And I believe the one that Patrick was referring to might be called Miracles in the Modern Mind by Norman Geisler.
1: Well, there you have it. Well, we thank you for joining us, Joe and Pat. Looking forward to next week as we hone in on Jesus's use of the resurrection. Until then, may the Lord richly bless you.
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5: Madalas nating naririnig sa impeachment hearing ang salitang prima facie o prima facie. 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
12: Welcome to Grace to You Weekend with the Bible teaching of John MacArthur. I'm your host, Phil Johnson. From coal that keeps the lights on in countless homes, to petroleum that helps fuel millions of cars, to the sun that brings warmth to everything on the globe, God has given our planet an amazing array of power sources. But there's none more dynamic than the one you carry to church each week. John MacArthur shows you how to make the most of that miraculous power source today on Grace to You, as John continues his series titled The Transforming Power of Scripture. And now here's John with the lesson.
11: Let's talk a little bit about what it means that all Scripture, or every Scripture, is inspired by God. Just what is inherent in that thought? The content of the Bible is revelation. The process by which God gave us that revelation is inspiration, and inspiration was God putting His revelation in, as it were, the hands of men to be written down, first to be spoken and proclaimed, and then written down as they were energized, carried along by the Holy Spirit. There are some people who say, well, the Bible is inspired, but it only concepts. Not the real words. And I have tried to deal with that through the years. People who think that they were inspired by God with great religious thoughts and they wrote it in their own words. So we don't really have the words of God. So don't get bogged down in the word. Just kind of grab the concepts and kind of go with the ideas and the flow. Don't worry about the words. That's just details that get in the way. You hear people say, well, the Spirit gives life, the letter kills, and that kind of thing. Well, I would like to ask somebody how you communicate ideas without words. I'm not sure I understand that. How in the world could you communicate, if you were God, to somebody an idea without words? Doesn't make any sense. And when Moses wanted to excuse himself from speaking for the Lord because he wasn't eloquent, God didn't say, I will be with your mind and teach you what to think. He said, I will be with your what? Your mouth and teach you what to say. Isaiah said, I heard the voice of the Lord saying. And he said, go and tell this people. Jeremiah said, the word of the Lord came unto me, saying. Ezekiel said, he said unto me, son of man, I send thee to the children of Israel. All my words that I shall speak unto thee, receive in thy heart, and hear with thine ears, and go and speak to them. It was words, not thoughts, without words, whatever they are. Amos said, I was no prophet, neither was I a prophet's son, but I was a herdsman and a dresser of sycamore trees. And Jehovah took me from following the flock, and Jehovah said to me, go prophesy unto my people Israel. Jehovah said to me, Paul's marvelous conversion experience, he was confronted by Ananias. He records it in Acts 22, the God of our fathers hath appointed thee to know his will and to see the righteous one and to hear a voice from his mouth. God appointed Paul to listen to him and speak what he was told. John said, I was in the Spirit on the Lord's day and I heard behind me a great voice saying, what you see, write in a book. Write therefore the things which you saw, the things which are, the things which shall come to pass hereafter. Even Christ, the Word made flesh, said that He received His message from His Father. Isaiah said of Christ, Jehovah has made Him a mouth like a sharp sword. And the Lord Jehovah has given me, he said, the tongue of them that are taught. He even taught Christ what to say. You can't have thoughts without words. That kind of concept is foolish. You might as well talk about a tune without notes or music without a melody. You might as well talk about sun without light or a sum without figures or geology without rocks or anthropology without men as thoughts without words. Quite the contrary. Look at 1 Peter for a moment. Show you an interesting thing. 1 Peter 1, 10 and 11. This illustrates a principle. Peter is writing with reference to the Old Testament prophets as they recorded truth regarding the Messiah. He says, as to this salvation, the prophets who prophesied of the grace that would come to you made careful search and inquiry, seeking to know what person or time the Spirit of Christ within them was indicating. In other words, here they were, prophets of the Old Testament, being borne along by the Holy Spirit and being borne along to speak and write about the Messiah. And as they were speaking or writing about the Messiah, they were making careful search and inquiry to figure out what they were talking about. The point is this: not only does the Bible not teach that there are thoughts without words, it does teach that sometimes God gave words without thoughts. In that sense, I don't mean mindless mechanical dictation, but there were many things that the writers of the Old Testament wrote that they did not fully comprehend. It is not a question of them writing down the distillation of their religious genius. It is a question of them writing the words that God gave them, whether they understood them fully or not. And that's why in Matthew 24:35, it says, "Heaven and earth shall pass away, but my words," not my thoughts, "shall not pass away." Then somebody else comes along and says, "Well, but the Bible is inspired when it speaks of sacred things, not when it talks about secular things like science and history and geography and all of that." And you have to deal with that periodically. There are those who say the history of the Bible is in error, the geography of the Bible is in error, the mathematics of the Bible is in error, the scientific statements of the Bible are erroneous. But don't worry, inspiration only guarantees the sacred, not the secular. Which is like saying God is good at religious things, but he really needs help in other areas. Doesn't do well with other data. And there are all kinds of people who want to attack the Bible on that basis. Let me give you a couple of illustrations, kind of curious ones. One that you probably are somewhat familiar with is given, and we won't look it up, in Joshua 10, where it talks about the fact that the battle was going on, Joshua 10, about verse 12 and following, and it says that in the middle of the battle, the sun what? Stood still. And the critics for years, you know, have laughed and mocked that and said the sun stood still. Now, how scientific is that? If there was an unchanging relationship between the earth and the sun, what it meant was the earth stood still. See, that's scientific, they say. The Bible is so unscientific. But the fact is, if you were there that day, it would look to you like the sun stood still. And that same critic who wants to despair of what the Bible says would be the first guy in the morning to bounce out of bed, look out the back window of his house and say, "What a beautiful sunrise." That's not a sunrise, by the way. But nobody goes out and says, "Oh, what a lovely earth revolving." And nobody says that at night either. And we say things like that all the time. We say people in Australia live down under. Down under what? That's not any more down under than being here is. But that's a figure of speech. We say, "Well, we search the four corners of the earth." What corners? There are some things we speak from human perspective that are not intended to be statements of the technical elements of scientific data. Then there is the record in the book of Kings, 1 Kings chapter 8, the 2 Kings rather, chapter 18, where you have Sennacherib and you have the transaction that's made with Hezekiah. And it says there that he gave 30 talents of gold and 300 talents of silver, which doesn't seem like any kind of issue until archaeologists discovered the Assyrian records of that transaction between Hezekiah and Sennacherib. In fact, they have discovered Sennacherib's own record, and in Sennacherib's record, he has 800 talents of silver instead of 300 talents. And the critics said, "You see, this is the kind of thing the Bible messes up on, because it's not careful about little numbers." And then further archaeological studies have revealed that the standard of calculating gold was the same in Judea and Syria, but the standard of calculating silver was different, and a Judean and Syrian talent were so different that it took 800 Syrian talents to equal 300 Hebrew talents, and that's exactly what the Scripture said. Scripture speaking in the Hebrew and the Sennacherib record in the Syrian. Listen, when the Bible talks about science, when the Bible talks about history, when the Bible talks about mathematics, whatever it is the Bible talks about, it is the Word of God. And God is infallible, and His Word is equally infallible. Critics want to mock the Scripture, and yet the Bible is scientifically accurate, contains the basic principles of science. You could take science, for example, in its most basic elements, the most basic elements of science. Time,
13: force, action, space, matter. Those five things. Herbert Spencer, 1903, died. He reduced everything that is to those categories. Time, force, action, space, matter. Said everything in the universe fits into those. That is the matrix of existence. So 1903, he died having been hailed as a great, brilliant man because he discovered that. And what he didn't realize what's in the first verse of the Bible. In the beginning, that's time, God, that's force, created, that's action, the heavens, that's space, the earth, that's matter. The matrix of existence was in the first verse. The universe is a continuum of time, force, action, space, matter. And one can't exist without the other. Therefore, the entire continuum must have existed simultaneously from the beginning. It all had to begin together. Science has to be in that matrix. No one element of that matrix can be missing, or you can't have what we have in existence today. And once the universe had been created, its processes were designed to operate in an orderly fashion. All of energy and matter was sustained by their interplay so that no further creation was needed. Once you generate time, force, action, space, and matter, that's it. That's all you need. And Genesis 2:2 says, God ended the work which God had made. He did it and it was done. He did it all at once, created the whole matrix, that was it. There's never been any creation since then because there doesn't need to be any creation since then. The complete cessation of creative activity has been called the first law of thermodynamics by science, or the law of conservation of mass and energy, which Einstein spent a lot of time on. It is the most basic, universal, certain of all scientific principles. And it's right there in the Word of God. He ceased from doing what he'd done. It was over. He did it all at once, and that was it. And it would conserve itself by its very nature. The second law of thermodynamics is the law of increasing disorder, that all of that system in that matrix is running down, disintegrating, and will eventually come up dead. And that we're seeing in no uncertain terms. The whole creation, Romans 8 says, is groaning and groaning and groaning and waiting for the curse to be reversed. Science cannot explain, you ready for this? The second law of thermodynamics. They don't know why everything is decreasing into disorder, all running down, heading toward deadness. The Bible is the only place you can go for an explanation, and the explanation is a little three-letter word that says sin. Sin. The Bible is accurate on everything it talks about. Whether you're talking about geology, geodesy, meteorology, physiology, biology, anthropology, astronomy, hydrology, I don't care what you're talking about, when the Bible speaks, it's accurate. And then you look at things in the Bible like prophecy. Look at Ezekiel chapter 28, and I'll just give you this one insight, which is so great to show you the accuracy of Scripture historically. Ezekiel 26 to 28, we'll go back 26. Here comes a prophecy to Ezekiel about the destruction of the city of Tyre. Tyre was a Phoenician stronghold. Tyre was a fairly significant city, large city, on the coast of Phoenicia, now known as Palestine. And the word of the Lord came to Ezekiel in verse 2 of chapter 26, telling about the destruction of the place. Son of man, because Tyre has said concerning Jerusalem, aha, the gateway of the peoples is broken. It is open to me. I shall be filled now that she is laid waste. In other words, because Tyre mocked Jerusalem, therefore, thus says the Lord God, behold, I'm against you, O Tyre. I'll bring upon you many nations against you as the sea brings up its waves. They will destroy the walls of Tyre, break down her towers. I will scrape her debris from her, make her a bare rock. She will be a place for the spreading of nets in the midst of the sea, for I have spoken, declares the Lord God, and she will become spoil for the nations. Also her daughters, who are on the mainland, will be slain by the sword, and they will know that I am the Lord. For thus says the Lord God, behold, I will bring upon Tyre from the north Nebuchadnezzar, king of Babylon, king of kings and horses, chariots, cavalry, and a great army. He will slay your daughters on the mainland with the sword. He will make siege walls against you, cast up a mound against you, and raise up a large shield against you. On the blow of his battering rams, he will direct against your walls, and with his axes, he will break down your towers. Because of the multitude of his horses, the dust raised by them will cover you. Your walls will shake at the noise of cavalry and wagons and chariots when he enters your gates as men enter a city that is breached. With the hooves of his horses, he will trample all your streets. He will slay your people with a sword, and your strong pillars will come down to the ground. Also, they will make a spoil of your riches and a prey of your merchandise, break down your walls and destroy your pleasant houses, and throw your stones and your timbers and your debris into the water. So I will silence the sound of your songs, and the sound of your harps will be heard no more. I'll make you a bare rock. You will be a place for the spreading of nets. You will be built no more, for I, the Lord, have spoken, declares the Lord God. Thus says the Lord God to Tyre. Now, that's pretty detailed stuff, folks. I mean, that is not some kind of general prophecy. Very specific. This is a great Phoenician city. From the 7th century BC, it controlled Phoenicia. It had strong walls. About 150 feet high was the wall. That's very high. 15 feet thick. Hiram I was its king. He helped David build the palace. He helped Solomon build the temple. 3 years after this prophecy was given, Nebuchadnezzar came and laid a 13-year siege on that city. See, they were walled cities, so all you had to do was, if you couldn't get in the city, you just cut off anything coming into the city, and they eventually starved. It took him 13 years, from 585 to 573. Finally, the city surrendered because they were all dying. And Nebuchadnezzar broke down the walls and the towers, destroyed the city, did every single thing Ezekiel said he would do, and of course, he wasn't reading Ezekiel when he did it. He got in the city. He didn't find the spoils. He thought he was going to find spoils, but they had used their fleet to take the spoils out. They took all the spoils to a half mile away island off the coast. And of course, in chapter 29, Ezekiel said, "You'll gain no plunder. You'll gain no plunder." Just exactly that happened. When he got there, they had taken all the valuables off to the island. Nebuchadnezzar had no naval force to go off and get it. The island then became the new city, and it flourished for 250 years out on that island. Only part of the prophecy was fulfilled. The part about Nebuchadnezzar, the part about destroying the walls, smashing it down, slaughtering the people, not getting the spoil. But not all of it was yet complete. The ruins were still on the old site. The rubble was still there. After 250 years, a 24-year-old guy came by the name of Alexander the Great. He had 33,000 infantrymen. He had 15,000 cavalry. He had just defeated the Persians, and he was on his way to Egypt. He needed supplies. So he came by the now island city of Tyre, and he sent word, "I want you to supply all of my men and all of my horses and all of my army." And they said, "You don't have a navy, and we're on an island. We're not going to help you at all." He didn't like that. And it wasn't good to get Alexander mad. He didn't have a fleet, so he decided he had to get away to go to that island. So he did what Ezekiel the prophet said would be done. It said that the place would be scraped bare as a rock and all the rubble would be thrown into the sea. Well, what conqueror in his right mind would ever do that? Why waste your time once you've conquered the place, picking up everything and throwing it in the ocean? All the stone and all the rest of it. But that's exactly what had to happen. So Alexander did it. He took all the debris and built a 2,000-foot long, 200-foot wide causeway all the way to the island with all the debris. Now, the island had fortified itself as well with powerful walls that reached right down to the edge of the sea. And as Alexander got closer, he realized he's going to have to get over those walls. So in order to pull it off, he built these massive towers called Heliopolis, 160 feet high, according to the record, 20 stories high. And they held artillery, and they held a drawbridge, and just pushed the towers out the causeway, shot at the people from them. When they got to the wall, dropped the bridges down, and walked right in. In the process, of course, all the way along, the people are throwing things and shooting things off the wall, and they invented what were called tortoises, big shells that they held over the workers who were building the causeway. Took him 7 months. He went in and murdered 8,000 people. Over a period of a few months, executed 7,000 more and sold 30,000 into slavery and fulfilled every single detail of the prophecy. And though the city of Jerusalem has been rebuilt 17 times, Tyre has never been rebuilt. And that's exactly what God said. You will be built no more. And you know what they do? Go there today. You'll find out what they do. They drive fishnets there. Just what it said. What's the probability of that? About 1 in 75 million happening by chance. By the way, a sister city by the name of Sidon also received a prophecy. Verse 22 of Ezekiel 28. Thus says the Lord God, "I'm against you, O Sidon. I'll be glorified in your midst. Then they will know that I am the Lord when I execute judgments in her, and I'll manifest my holiness in her, for I'll send pestilence, blood to her streets. The wounded will fall in her midst by the sword upon her on every side. Then they will know that I am the Lord." Going to make it a bloody mess. It's the center of Baal worship, by the way, about 20 miles north of Tyre. Prophecy said blood in the streets, swords everywhere, but no prophecy of ultimate destruction. That's what happened. Blood everywhere, swords everywhere. That poor city was beleaguered and besieged again and again and again and again. But it's still a city, and today it's called Saida, and it's still there. In 351 BC, it was ruled by Persia. There was a seizure of that city in the revolution then. All hope of saving the city was gone. The people being attacked by the Persians, 40,000 of them chose to die rather than submit to Persian violence, so they set themselves on fire and burned themselves up with their own houses. Blood flowed in the streets over and over again. That city, Sidon or Saida, was taken three times by the Crusaders, three times by the Muslims. In 1840, it was bombarded by the combined forces of England, France, and Turkey. But it's still there, because God didn't say it would be destroyed. It's still there. You can study the Bible and it'll predict things historically that are absolutely accurate. Ezekiel 30 predicted the destruction of Egypt. Nahum 1, the destruction of Nineveh. Isaiah 13, the destruction of Babylon. Hosea 13, the destruction of Samaria. Ezekiel 25, the destruction of Moab and Ammon. This is the Word of God. And what should be our response? Believe it, first of all. Believe it. Secondly, study it. Thirdly, honor it. God is exalted above His name. Love it. Oh, how I love Thy law, David said in Psalm 119:97. Obey it. Do what it commands. Fight for it, Jude 3, earnestly contend for the faith and preach it. 2 Timothy 4:2, preach the word.
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16: 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Today, we are joined by station manager Ted Dolohan to to reflect on God's faithfulness through the years. Kuya Ted, 1143 DZMR, Santiago City, Isabela, celebrated 15 years of God's faithfulness. 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
17: During my early years, before FEBC decided to have a radio station here in Isabela, sabi ko, bakit ang mga radio stations of FEBC are only concentrated in the south and part of Luzon? So wala dito, sabi ko, sa north. And there are lots of tribes and communities that have not been reached yet. So in the celebration of this 15th year, we are grateful to God for how He is working, that we have now little by little infiltrated, or we have little by little reached out to these communities.
16: It's a good thing that you pointed that out, Kuya Ted, because that's the mission of FEBC, reaching people who are the hardest to reach with the gospel message. That is our heart, no? Especially those in isolated communities, especially up in the mountains, and reaching them through their particular tribal language, no? Their unique tribal language. So how does DZMR reflect that mission of FEBC?
17: We have already 7 different heart languages of the different cultures and tribes here and communities in Isabela and Cagayan Valley, particularly also in the Cordilleras that we have been serving. The majority of the people here are Ilocanos, and we have the Ibanags, we have the Itawit, we have the Igorots, the Kankanais. We also have a broadcast for the Kalanguya, the Ifugaos, which is one of the largest listening speaking language in the afternoon program. Lastly, we have the Ayangan language broadcast that we have now in the station.
16: Recently, I believe you distributed 1,000 portable missionary radios, a drive and distribution initiative to highlight your anniversary. So what use is this PM radio in strategically reaching different tribal groups up in the mountains?
17: This 1000 PM radio project is intended indeed to reach out to the communities up there in the mountains to proclaim the gospel of the Lord Jesus Christ until all have heard. We shared this also to people with disabilities, the PWDs, who could not get out, who cannot go to churches to listen to the gospel. And also, we're giving radios to persons deprived of liberty. We have a person deprived of liberty who was given a radio. He was given a sentence for life imprisonment in the National Beloved Prison. There, he came to know the Lord Jesus Christ. And miraculously, by God's grace, he was released for good, for his good behavior, having been transformed as a Christian while he was in detention. At nung siya ay ma-release, nung siya ay mapalaya na, naging bahagi ng kanyang desire o ng kanyang kagustuhan na maabot itong mga tao na naging katulad niya na isang bilanggo. His ministry now is reaching out to the people of deprived of liberty here at Santiago City.
16: It's a wonderful example of how the Lord uses our broadcast to reach people who need the good news. I am sure in many of your communities, no, in many parts of mountainous areas in Sierra Madre and even in the Cordillera, there are a lot of challenges that you have encountered in reaching people. How has the PM radio helped overcome such barriers?
17: Isa na nakakatuwa na bahagi ng aming ministry dito sa Santiago City ay yung pag-abot sa mga malalayong bundok dito sa Sierra Madre at Cordillera. And indeed, kapag kami ay magbibiyahe doon via road trip, it will take us about 5 hours or even more to be able to reach the place. But we are thankful because we have partnered with the New Tribes Mission Philippines and the Ethnos 360, who help us transport these portable missionary radios to the various places using the helicopter of the Ethnos 360.
16: I can see the essence of partnership in what you're saying. You know, different partners, New Tribes Missions Philippines, Ethnos 360, and FEBC Philippines, all working together to reach people in hard-to-reach areas, no? For them to hear the good news through our broadcasts. When we went to one of the communities and we land on top of the mountain and we engage communities there, and I've heard this, no? When we take pictures, they would say, tag me. Tag me, no? So that means these people are also, these communities are also in social media.

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0: Firstly, we encourage our listeners and other partners to keep praying. 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Weekly, pinadadala ko yung ating mga prayer list para sa ating mga group chats para sila ay ma-inform at patuloy na manalangin sa atin. Ikalawa, because we're a non-commercial station, nahikilambing po kami sa ating mga listeners to partner with us with your financial support. So this is our prayer na sana lumago pa at patuloy pang dumami ang mga tagapakinig. Marami ang mananalangin, marami ang magpa-partner sa atin through their financial love gift support at partnership sa pamagitan ng ating mga broadcast. Hanggang ang lahat ng mga taga-Region 2, taga-Cordillera ay makarinig ng mensahe ng Panginoong Hesus Kristo.
1: Maraming salamat, Kuya Ted. 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
6: Good day, everybody. This is your Living Word TV and I'm Joseph Villamil. We're grateful to be back to share original songs and biblical messages from Pastor Mel Caparos. We desire to bless you and encourage you to live the life God has given you in all its fullness. Let's start off today's episode with a song entitled All for Him by Marie Caparos, arranged by Giovanni Almasan and interpreted by Giselle Almasan.

0: the glory.
1: And that was All for Him by Marie Caparros, arranged by Giovanni Albasan and interpreted by Giselle Almasan.
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3: Now in the sermon, we will see the various necessary testimonies in relation to salvation and if it is going to be accomplished and authenticated as well. Likewise, what we see here would be applications for the believer, the preacher, as well as the unbeliever. So let's unpack our study today and let's talk about the necessary testimony of the Holy Spirit. Make certain your salvation. Once again, reading verse 13, it goes, "By this we know that we abide in Him and He in us, because He has given us of His Spirit." You see, I've been often asked, do I believe in the dictum, once saved, always saved? And my answer to that is what I believe in is once genuinely saved, always saved. Now, let me tell you the reason why I have qualified this teaching on the assurance of salvation with that word, genuinely. In our modern day and time, we have what is called as easy believism. And what it teaches really is that if you pray the sinner's prayer, even without understanding the gospel, you will be automatically saved. It is so unfortunate that so many go out and say, if you want healing, just pray the sinner's prayer. Or if you want to be prosperous, you want to have a job, just pray the sinner's prayer. And so by praying the sinner's prayer, they automatically assume that those who have prayed such prayers are born again or they are saved. And for me, once again, this is one of the tragedies of 21st century Christianity. Again, it is called easy believism. I believe one of the things that needs to happen is a comprehensive explanation of the gospel itself. If there is no comprehensive explanation of the gospel, how can people be saved? So, it is very important that people understand, number one, that they cannot save themselves. Number two, it is very important that they understand that the standard of God is perfect obedience, perfect sinless life. A third thing that they need to acknowledge is that because of the standard of God, there is no way that good works could be the means to salvation. Another very important ingredient is that they have to understand that the only path to salvation is through the person and the work of Jesus Christ. Jesus Himself said, "I am the way, the truth, and the life. No one comes to the Father except through me." The book of Acts says that there is no salvation in any other name, whether in heaven or on earth, except the name of Jesus Christ. And therefore, Jesus is the only way to salvation. And only Jesus paid the ransom price that we need to be saved, because the wages of sin is death. And through the blood of Jesus Christ, we now have remission of sins. And so, dear friends, I believe that these things, the comprehensive explanation of the gospel, needs to be stated even before we think of leading someone into a saving knowledge of Jesus Christ. And that is why I know for a fact that there are many out there who have not genuinely accepted Jesus Christ. And that is why I believe it is once genuinely saved, always saved, should be the true statement that we should adhere to. Now, this pronouncement makes it necessary for a professing believer to make certain his salvation is genuine. Paul reiterated this in 2 Corinthians chapter 13 and verse 5. He says, "Test yourselves to see if you are in the faith. Examine yourselves, or do you not recognize this about yourselves, that Jesus Christ is in you, unless indeed you fail the test?" So in this particular passage, writing to the Corinthian believers, he understood them to be people who were gifted, people who had great abilities, people who had experienced many, many things in the supernatural. And yet, unfortunately, they were not living in accordance to the life in the Spirit. Rather, they were living carnal lives, lives that were not at all pleasing to the Lord. And because of that, Paul stated to them, you need to test yourself. Try to really find out if you're born again. Try to really find out if your salvation is genuine. And that is why, once again, dear friends, this is a necessary testimony. The testimony in our hearts that we are truly born again. Now, the way to be certain is to determine whether we possess the indwelling presence of the Holy Spirit. Romans 8 chapter 9 states, however, you are not in the flesh, in the Spirit, if indeed the Spirit of God dwells in you. But if anyone does not have the Spirit of Christ, he does not belong to him. So the huge question that every so-called professing believer should ask himself or herself is this. Do I have the indwelling presence of the Holy Spirit? Am I the abode of God? Am I the temple of the Holy Spirit? Only when I can truly say I have the Holy Spirit in me will I be able to claim, indeed, I have genuine salvation. Otherwise, the Bible says, if you do not have the Spirit of Christ, you do not belong to Him. So no matter how many times you have professed Christianity, no matter how many times you attend church, even though you have been many years supposedly in a Christian congregation, my dear friends, that does not guarantee that you are saved. As someone once said, you can put a cow in the garage for 100 years, but that will not make it a car. And so once again, dear friends, it is the abiding presence of the Holy Spirit that proves that we are truly born again. Now, the word given in this particular passage is in the perfect tense, which speaks of the Holy Spirit's continuing abiding presence. In fact, the gift of the Spirit's indwelling is permanent. And this is the reason why salvation is a permanent condition. Because my dear friends, once you receive the indwelling presence of the Holy Spirit, He will not be removed from you or taken away from you. That does not mean to say you cannot quench the Holy Spirit or grieve the Holy Spirit. These are things that you and I can still do, and therefore we need to confess and repent of our sins. Having said that, nothing is going to remove the Holy Spirit that lives and dwells in you. John 14:16 states, I will ask the Father, and He will give you another helper. Watch this. That He may be with you, how long? Forever. Now the question is, how do you know if you have the Holy Spirit? The Bible says in Romans 8:16, the Spirit bears witness that we are children of God. In other words, the Spirit makes us witness His presence in us. And it is that presence which assures us that we indeed are children of God. So in summary, the distinctive mark of a believer is the presence of God. By the way, this was true in the Old Testament according to Moses. Let me quote Moses in Exodus 33, beginning at verse 14. And he said, my presence shall go with you, and I will give you rest. Then he said to him, if your presence does not go with us, do not lead us up from here. For how then can it be known that I have found favor in your sight, I and your people? Is it not by your giving us or going with us so that we, I and your people, may be distinguished from all the other people who are upon the face of the earth? So clearly, what Moses is saying is that the presence of God was the distinctive mark of a believer in Christ. That was true in the Old Testament, and that is likewise true right now in the New Testament. Now let's talk about the necessary testimony of the apostles, which means the practical application is preach the gospel. John the Beloved says, we have seen and testified that the Father has sent the Son to be the Savior of the world. Now, since the topic has to do with being children of God and salvation, John lays the groundwork on this particular subject matter. First, he establishes their credibility as eyewitnesses. He says, we have seen, which is in the perfect tense, and talks about the abiding effect of being with Christ and seeing Him up close and personal. This is why the apostles felt a compelling call to preach. In application, my dear friends, an encounter with the Lord should compel us to share our faith. And so what John established here, first of all, is their credibility. And their credibility lies in the fact that there were eyewitnesses of all that had transpired in the life of Jesus Christ. They had seen him in his public ministry for 3 years. They saw him when he was crucified. And likewise, they saw him in his resurrection. And therefore, because of that, they were the most credible witnesses. And by the way, being a witness to all that Jesus did impacted their lives so much so that they had this compelling call, this compelling persuasion to preach the gospel. You see, my dear friends, when you and I encounter the Lord Jesus Christ, it will somehow create in us a desire to share this treasure that we have in our hearts, Jesus being our supreme treasure. Now, secondly, what John does here in this verse is that he establishes the credibility of Jesus Christ by stating that Jesus was not just sent by anybody. He, my dear friends, was sent by the Father in heaven. And so again, when we talk about the ultimate source of the incarnation of Jesus Christ, the ultimate source is God the Father in heaven. So it doesn't get any better than that. By the way, the word sent is in the perfect tense and signifies a dramatic intrusion into man's hopelessness and has brought about a redemption that will restore everything before everything was messed up by the entrance of sin. In other words, paradise was lost and paradise will one day be restored and regained. There was a first Adam and now we have a second Adam that has brought about our own redemption. And therefore, dear friends, what a blessing this is. And again, the credibility of the source, the Father, is such an important component in this particular sharing of the gospel. Both of these things, credible witness and a credible Savior, are important ingredients in believing things in relation to salvation. But the third ingredient is the apostles. They had a compelling call to preach the gospel of salvation. And let me just remind you, it is not just the apostles that are called upon by the Lord to preach the gospel. We have been called upon by the Lord to go and make disciples of all nations. And that is why, dear friends, we are all ambassadors of Christ. We are all ministers of the gospel, and therefore we should never neglect the sharing and the preaching of the gospel. Third, John speaks from an apostolic perspective that they were witnesses of the Father sending his Son to be Savior of the world. Once again, in application, we need to preach the gospel. Romans 1:16 states, Paul states this, "For I am not ashamed of the gospel, for it is the power of God for salvation, everyone who believes, to the Jew first and also to the Greek." So once again, my dear friends, let us not be ashamed of the gospel. Let us share the word of God, the gospel of Jesus Christ, because this is the very power that will bring about the salvation to mankind. So finally, we go to the necessary testimony of the unbeliever, which is they need to confess Jesus. Let me read verse 15. It says, "Whoever confesses that Jesus is the Son of God, God abides in him and he in God." Now, the one who confesses Jesus as God will have God dwelling in him and he will be the dwelling place of God. And therefore, he will be saved. Included in this confession is confessing Jesus as your Savior and Lord. Incidentally, the word confess is in the aorist tense and speaks of the urgency on the part of man to do so. Not to respond means eternal condemnation. You see, my dear friends, the prevenient grace of God knocks at the door of each man's heart. And there is an urgency on our part to receive him as our Lord and Savior. Sadly, my dear friends, we have fallen deaf to the knocks on the doors of our hearts. And instead of that, we have chosen to be fulfilling our lives or having contentment in the things of the world. Moving on, my dear friends, confessing Him as Savior, by the way, is not enough. Confession of the deity of Jesus Christ implies surrender and obedience also, not mere lip service. And this is what A.T. Robertson had somehow emphasized. And that is why I believe in the Lordship salvation. In Romans chapter 10, verse 9, it says that if you confess your mouth Jesus as Lord and believe in your heart God raised Him from the dead, you will be saved. Notice, you need to confess Him not only as Savior, but also as Lord. And there is a saying that goes, if Jesus is not Lord of all, He is not Savior at all. And therefore, in receiving Christ, there must be an absolute surrender of who you are and an absolute surrender of your entire being so that you will be able to say, Lord, starting today, I no longer belong to myself. I no longer own my life. But Lord, starting today, I belong to you. I surrender myself to you. Make me the kind of person you want me to be. A person gets saved not merely on the basis of believing Jesus as Savior, but submitting himself to the Lordship of Christ. So let me conclude by repeating the three applications based on the necessary testimonies. First, make certain your salvation if you are claiming to be a believer. Number two, preach the gospel if you are a preacher, and we all are ministers of God. And finally, confess Jesus if you are not yet saved. And I pray that these three necessary testimonies and these necessary applications would truly be things that we would translate into the way we live our lives for Christ.
2: Today's episode really makes us ask ourselves, is my faith genuine? Thank you for this reflective message, Pastor Mel. Friends, it's easy to get caught up thinking we're already saved while living a life that does not testify that Jesus is truly Lord. We're reminded today that true faith is more than saying a prayer or attending church. It's a transformed life that belongs to Christ. As we reflect on this truth, let's ask ourselves, am I trusting in a profession of faith or living in a relationship with Christ that is evident in my life? Let's end in prayer. Lord, thank you for the assurance that comes through your Spirit. Please help us examine our hearts, boldly secure the gospel, and faithfully confess Jesus as our Savior and Lord. May our lives reflect a genuine faith that honors you each and every day. In your mighty name we pray. Amen. 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
6: 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Panginoon, we pray for your protection and covering upon any calamity. Spare us, O God. Dalangin po namin ang amin ding part para sa pagkilos na alagaan ng kalikasan. 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So Lord, we pray again that you will prepare us in the times na kung sakaling magkaroon po ng mga natural disasters. But at the same time, we are also asking your mercy and your grace and compassion upon our country. Ito po ang aming dalangin sa pangalan ni Jesus. Amen.
7: Kaibigan, kumusta na? 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
2: Imagine stepping into a real-life Middle Earth. That's exactly what about 750 Tolkien fans experienced when they gathered in a Czech Republic forest to reenact The Hobbit's famous Battle of the Five Armies. It made quite a spectacle.

0: Outsiders looking in, what Christians do every week may also seem like a spectacle, gathering to worship, learning from God's word, fellowshipping together. But it's more than a common interest. We are united together in the Lord Jesus Christ. Welcome to Haven Today here on The Weekend. This is David Wolin sharing the great story that's all about Jesus. And which story is great, you might ask? Well, if you've been a Haven listener for long, you know we're talking about God's Word, which is one great story spanning thousands of years of history, culminating in Jesus Christ, fully God, fully man, who died on a Roman cross and reconciled people with their Creator, making peace through His blood. And this offer of redemption is not just for one people or one culture. It's for all people in all places. And the story we're sharing today is a microcosm of what Jesus is still doing around the world today. It's the story of how the message of the gospel came to the Sawi people in the jungle of New Guinea.
1: It was village against village. It was clan against clan within a village, and it was man against man. That's one reason they lived in treehouses, way up in the trees, because you're safer up there. You can't be ambushed by surprise if you're living up in a tree. You know, you have the advantage of altitude. You can shoot down from above. And they were cannibals and headhunters. I remember my dad used to say that there were only a handful of tribes on the face of the earth that actually practiced both customs.
0: That's Steve Richardson, who will be joining us in a few moments to tell the story. For him, it's personal. He was there, and this true story came to be known as the Peace Child story. About 50 years ago, it was published as a book, a film was made, dramatically reenacting what happened, but calling it a dramatization doesn't do it justice, because the people in this film are playing themselves. It's vintage now, but so well made, highly watchable, and it's more than entertaining, it's inspiring to see Jesus at work in ways we would never have imagined on our own. Would you go now to haventoday.org? 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And one small disclaimer, due to the sensitive images and themes portrayed in the film, we do recommend reviewing it before showing it to younger viewers. And now, reminding us that the name of Jesus has power to save in any context and any place in the world, here is Charity Gale with I Speak Jesus.
2: I just

0: This is Haven Today. I'm David Wolin, and with me is Steve Richardson, the president of Pioneers USA, a missions organization of some considerable size, I would say. And I'm looking forward to talking a little bit more about that. But Steve, we're here to tell a story. It's one that I heard years ago about how the gospel reached an unreached people group. But that story is part of your story, isn't it?
1: Yeah, it is, David. It's a classic of God's work in an amazing setting.
0: Yeah, yeah. And of course, missions has been part of your story and your life really from the get-go. And so I'm excited to really do two things today. I want to go back and hear from you that story. And it's the story that many of us maybe have heard before called Peace Child, but I've never heard it coming from you. So I'm excited for that. And in particular, because of your work since then in advancing the Great Commission through the work of Pioneers. And there's a lot that I think we can build off of the Peace Child story. So, but I'm getting ahead of myself. Let's go back. And for those who have never heard it, set this up for us. Where did this all begin and when?
1: My father was born in Canada, and when he was in high school, a friend invited him to a Youth for Christ meeting at a theater downtown, and he found Jesus as his savior. His life was transformed. He went off to a Bible school in Alberta and deepened his faith and got a call into missions at that point and had visions of reaching tons of people, but instead God led them to an isolated tiny tribe in an island just north of Australia, the huge island of New Guinea.
0: And so so he met your mom, right, in college, and they were both preparing for the missions field?
1: That's right. My mother was American. Her father was a pastor, but he happened to be pastoring in Winnipeg. Yeah. So they met at what they called Prairie Bible Institute at the time.
0: Yes.
1: And that's where they got their call to the mission field.
0: Wow. And your parents, Don and Carol Richardson, they finished their training and headed out to the mission field in New Guinea. So where is that exactly? And time frame wise, can you just tell us what year this would be?
1: So this was 1962. I was about 6 months old. So I got on the ship with them and we traveled via Hawaii and Australia, New Zealand. Ended up in the highlands of New Guinea. New Guinea is the world's second largest island. It's 1,500 miles long. It looks like a Tyrannosaurus Rex.
0: Huh.
1: It's on the equator, just north of Australia. And they got there, and a few missionaries had preceded them. There's about a fifth of the world's languages are spoken on the island of New Guinea and a few surrounding islands there. So that's where they ended up.
0: Wow. That's incredible. So talk to us then about where they ended up going to, and let's just get into this story and don't hold anything back from us. This was a pretty scary thing, really, I think, to be doing with not even a toddler. You're still a baby, right? But probably maybe 7 months old at that point.
1: Yeah, I was 7 months old by the time we got there. And these friends of theirs who actually had been at the same school, they knew each other, said, hey, you know, we've been here a year or two. We've heard about this tribe down in the southern swamps. It's very hot, humid, rainy, mosquito infested, malaria infested. It's not nice and cool like it is up here in the mountains. But this group, this tribe is called the Sawi. They've not had contact with the outside world. They live in tree houses 40 or 50 feet off the surface of the swamp. Would you be happy to take the gospel to them?
0: Wow. Wow.
1: So I like to think they looked at me before they nodded and said, yes, that's what we came to do.
0: So bring us there. Bring us into the tribal village of the Sawi. Just walk us through the story.
1: Dad went in and made the first contact with another missionary who'd been pioneering a work in a neighboring tribe and encountered four or five Sawi warriors for the first time. Reassured them, got their help building a simple little house, you know, about 20 feet by 20 feet, and tried to communicate in sign language to them that I'm going to come back in about 10 days' time with my wife and my little baby, and we want to live among you. Would you be willing to move out of the jungle to this junction of two rivers because we want to learn your language? And he wasn't sure if they understood, but sure enough, they had understood, because 10 days later, when the three of us were paddled in by some courageous warriors from an enemy tribe, there were several hundred Sawi warriors waiting to welcome us fully armed, silhouetted against the setting sun.
0: Wow.
1: And the canoe slid to a stop in the mud at their feet. Dad and Mom looked at each other as if to say, it's too late now.
0: Yeah.
1: They breathed a prayer. Dad picked me up out of my mother's arms. And then she followed as he made his way, slipping and sliding up through the mud into this throng of shadowed warriors. Not knowing that in the Sawi culture, if a man came from an outside group with no weapons in his hands, carrying a baby, it was a total guarantee he was coming in peace and had no harmful intentions.
0: Wow.
1: So they started dancing around us. The women started materializing with their children out of the jungle walls. And they ushered us up to that little house that had been constructed just a few days earlier. And they literally danced around that house and around our little micro family for 3 days and three nights, almost without stopping.
0: Wow. And can you describe for us some of the culture of the Sawi and what made them really a dangerous people group to reach?
1: So the Sawi people had survived for who knows how many centuries or even millennia, constantly at war with other groups. They were one of five tribes in that part of the jungle. So they were constantly, the Sawi were at war with the Atawhaim and the Aoyu and the Kaigar and the Ozmat, which was a much bigger tribe on the coast. They were about 30 miles inland from the coast, and the Sawi were at war. So it was tribe against tribe. It was village against village. It was clan against clan within a village, and it was man against man. And that's one reason they lived in treehouses, way up in the trees, because you're safer up there. You can't be ambushed by surprise if you're living up in a tree. You know, you have the advantage of altitude. You can shoot down from above.
0: Wow.
1: So it was, and they were cannibals and headhunters. I remember my dad used to say that there were only a handful of tribes on the face of the earth that actually practiced both customs.
0: Wow. Headhunting and cannibals. So your parents brought you into the jungle to live among cannibals and headhunters. And at that point, did they even know that about them?
1: They didn't know those details. They suspected that some of these things might be true. But yeah, it's an amazing story of faith. And my mother, you know, having grown up in Oklahoma and Cincinnati, I mean, here she was out there holding her baby in the middle of, you know, hundreds of naked cannibals.
0: Right, right. And the purpose, of course, was because your parents had come to share the gospel. They wanted to tell them about what Jesus had done for them. And how did that process go? Tell us about their work.
1: Mom and Dad were both very gifted linguistically. They plunged in. There were no English speakers around. They started to learn the Sawi language, which was very complex, quite rapidly. Several months into that process, Dad began explaining the message of Jesus and his life, and came to the part where Jesus was betrayed by his friend Judas, and he was sitting in the manhouse, this longhouse that only men were allowed to go into. And one of the warriors there, through the smoke and over the beetle grubs that he was eating, said, "Tell us more about Judas." And my dad said, "No, you mean Jesus." And Mahain, this man, said, "No, Judas, he sounds like one of us."
0: Huh.
1: And my dad said, "What do you mean?" And he said, "Didn't you just say he betrayed his friend to death?" And Dad said, "Yes." He said, "That sounds just like us. We betray our friends to death all the time." Dad realized at that point that they idealized treachery in their culture. And he thought to himself, how is a treachery idealizing culture ever going to understand the meaning of the gospel?
0: Yeah.
1: The story began to unfold, you know, from there.
0: So how did he get the gospel across to a tribe that idealizes treachery? Were they understanding the message of the cross, or even conviction over sin? Were these things cross-cultural for them that they could grasp this? How did they hear the gospel?
1: What happened is, three Sawi villages moved in around us because they wanted to be close to us. They did not want to be close to each other. They had lots of grievances against each other. War broke out, battle after battle. My mother counted 14 major battles fought in our front yard in the first few weeks.
0: Wow.
1: And finally, my dad said to them, "Hey, if you can't make peace, we're going to have to move away to a people group, to a neighboring tribe that wants to hear the message we've come to bring." They realized he was serious. They did not want us to move away. And so the next morning, after my dad had kind of given them the ultimatum. He heard a commotion in the village. He thought, oh no, here goes another battle. Instead, he rushed out just in time to see a father rushing from the village of Kamur over to the village of Hainam, a couple hundred yards away, carrying his newborn baby boy. And the father gave that baby to the enemy village. And as he came back crying, and the child's mother had thrown herself in the mud and was wailing and weeping and saying, why us? We only have one child. Let somebody else do it. My father asked his friend, he said, what's happening? And his friend Adi said, Tuan, you've been telling us we have to make peace. Well, the only way we can make peace and convince our enemies we're serious is by actually giving one of our own babies to the enemy as a child. Dad said, are they going to hurt that baby? And he said, no, no, because the peace will only last as long as that child lives.
0: Hmm.
1: If he gets killed, if he gets bit by a death adder and dies half an hour later from the poison, or falls out of a treehouse and dies in the thorns, warfare can resume anytime because the peace hinges on the life of that child. And suddenly my dad realized, and mom was listening in as well, this is the essence of the gospel.
0: Mm-hmm.
1: He learned a few more words, went back to the Sawi elders, started in on the story of Jesus again, but this time he added another detail. He called Jesus Myalkodon Staroptim, which means the creator spirit's peace child. And this time there wasn't laughing and joking. This time there was silence. And then that same guy said, are you saying that Jesus was a peace child? And Dad said, yes. He said, why didn't you tell us that the first time?
0: Dad yes.
1: said, he said, I didn't realize that was an important detail. He said, important makes all the difference in the world. To betray a peace child to death is the worst thing anybody can do. It's called tarap gaman, which means shredding the peace. And so, yeah, they did have a concept of sin. And apparently, apparently what Judas had done was the worst sin. And it was, my dad said, it was almost like you could see the blinders just, you know, coming off the eyes of the warriors in that house.
0: And so what happened there among that people group?
1: So Dad started explaining in a culturally relevant way, the significance of who Jesus was, what his mission was, and that through him, we could find ultimate peace with our creator. And a man named Hato, who was one of the main chiefs, came to my dad, maybe a little bit like Nicodemus did to Jesus. And
0: yeah.
1: he said, you've been, your words have made my liver quiver. He said, they didn't talk about the heart in their culture. They talked about the liver. And he said, we saw when we give a peace child, the receiving village, all the warriors gather around one by one. They lay their hands on that child and they say, I accept this baby as a basis for peace between us and the enemy. I want to do that with Myalkodon Staroptim, with God's peace child.
0: Mm.
1: Can you tell him for me? And my dad had that joy and privilege of telling Hato, this chief that only had one eye, the other had been shot out in a battle, that he could express his liver to God directly and tell him that he wanted Jesus to be his peace child. And Hato said, I want to bring my four wives because they want to accept Jesus as their peace child too. And my dad said, bring the whole family. So I had the joy growing up there for my first 15 years of seeing the power of the truth of Romans 1:16. The gospel is the power of God for the salvation of those who believe, not just for the Jews or the Judeans or the Samaritans, but also for the Sawi people in the southern swamps of New Guinea.
0: Wow. Wow. And long-term impact. Tell us about what that has meant, because this was a number of years ago. What's happened since in this part of the world?
1: So our family and my two brothers and sister were born there. They grew up like I did, speaking the Sawi language. We left after about 15 years. And by that time, a couple of other missionary families had also joined us. And the Indonesian government had moved in because that part of New Guinea was transferred from the colonial Dutch administration to become part of Indonesia. The church grew, prospered. There was a stage at which well over half of the Sawi had professed faith in Jesus. They had 15 villages. There were about 3,000 Sawi scattered all through the jungle. They developed their own missionary efforts, initiatives to take the gospel to yet other tribes scattered through the jungle. And it's just a marvelous case study of the Great Commission and of the power of the gospel to transform not just individuals' lives, but entire societies.
0: Yeah, no kidding. Well, praise the Lord for that. Well, Steve, this week we're offering the short documentary film called Peace Child, based on this true story. And what I found so interesting is that it's really your parents and some of the people that they reached with the gospel. They're the ones acting out the story in the film, right?
1: It is. And the film was created in 1972. The book Peace Child came out just about the same time. It got condensed in Reader's Digest. Huh. Millions of people read the story. About 500,000 copies of Peace Child were sold in 27 languages as a result.
2: Wow.
1: Yeah, but my Sawi friends were the actors. By that time, I was off in boarding school.
0: Hmm.
1: I wasn't there during the time of the filming. But that film, for a period of time, was one of the most widely known films in the 70s and early 80s. All around the world, it was being used evangelistically all across Africa and Latin America, along with the Jesus film. Well, it's just amazing how God has used the experience of my mother and father and our little family in that isolated tribe to actually bring literally tens of thousands of people to Christ all around the world.
2: Oh, that's incredible.
0: Well, Steve, we have much more to talk about, and I would like to invite everyone who's listening to hear the rest of our discussion on the Great Stories podcast. That's at our website, haventoday.org. My guest is Steve Richardson, president of Pioneers USA. It's a missionary organization, and Steve, as a baby, you were part of the Peace Child story. So thank you so much for telling that story and being with us here on Haven Today.
1: Thank you.
0: This is Haven Today on the weekend, and what an incredible story. Check out the Great Stories podcast on the Haven website. There you'll hear more from Steve Richardson as he shares more about...
3: 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At JVC Tabua, NTC number 15-1PNCR-26813. 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Ito ang 702 DZAS, Agapay ng Sambayanan. Mga kababayan, ang pambansang awit ng Republika ng Pilipinas.

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Let us run with perseverance the race marked out for us. Let us fix our eyes on Jesus, the author and perfecter of our faith, who for the joy set before him endured the cross, scorning its shame, and sat down at the right hand of the throne of God. 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You're our greatest prize, our greatest treasure, and we will forsake everything

0: Ito ang 702 DZAS, Agapay ng Sambayanan. 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
3: 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My name is Shaira De La Peña, your host and travel buddy for this episode. And today guys, we will show you a very interesting and very world-class and groundbreaking building dito sa Dubai, which is called Wan Zabil. And we will explore this for today's video. We will show you guys yung mga Guinness World Records na ginawa nitong building na to here sa Dubai. So join me guys as we explore yung loob ng building. So tara guys, let's go! So yun guys, no, we've been to a lot of places na so far in our Dubai travel series. And I think this is the most unique place that I've been so far sa Dubai. This place is called Wan Zabil and it's one of the most ambitious projects dito sa Dubai as of today. Kasi dito ka lang talaga makakakita ng building na lumulutang. Yes, that's true guys. As in lumulutang. If you can see in the video, we were riding a car that time. 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There is no building that looks like another one. And may mga themes din yung mga buildings dito. 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It's super amazing. And super madaming iconic landmarks dito. Aside from the Burj Khalifa, and one of those amazing buildings is called the Museum of the Future. It's actually described as the most beautiful building in the world noong 2022. So yung building is shaped like a human eye. Like every time dumadaan ka sa Sheikh Zayed Road sa Dubai, parang ensayo ng Dubai eh. 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So sana na-imagine yun guys, the building pala of the Museum of the Future represents future vision and knowledge. Tapos yung butas ng building, it represents the unknown daw that we seek to discover. So very unique yung building kasi hindi siya tower, hugis bilog talaga. And even when you go inside guys, sobrang ganda, makikita mo yung pagkabilog ng building. We went here last year back on my first trip sa Dubai noong 2022 and dito ko nakita kung gaano ka-futuristic ang Dubai guys. Like yung museum na to, kasi it will show you Dubai's vision and prediction for the year 2071. So ganun kaganda tong museum na to. Very futuristic. 95 dirhams or 1,400 pesos yung ticket to go inside this museum. Pero one thing I guarantee you guys, super sulit yung ticket nyo dito. Kasi isang buong 7-story building siya na full of amazing art installations and interactive exhibits na may different themes. So for me, it was really amazing when I went inside the Museum of the Future. Iba't ibang klase kasi ng pakulo yung may experience mo dito sa museum. 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Super amazing talaga. And of course, since Museum of the Future to, madaming robot dito, guys. 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It's so high-tech na talaga. And, ayun, at the end of the museum, pinakita nila their prediction for Dubai 2071, which is a very high-tech world with all the tall skyscrapers. Pero, of course, since sustainable tong, ano na to, tong advocacy nitong museum nito, may mga greeneries pa rin because they're supporting positive climate change. 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Then paglabas, guys, ng museum, may coffee shop dito. It's a robot-powered coffee shop. 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So, I ordered an iced coffee. Tapos, tinry ko. I saw the robot literally making my iced coffee. 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But it's so amazing lang talaga, guys. Tapos, yun. After how many minutes, sinerve na sa akin ng robot yung iced coffee ko. So, I paid din sa kanya. Tapos, when I tried it, masarap naman yung coffee, guys. It was a 10 out of 10. So, every second sa loob ng Museum of the Future, it was amazing, guys, from entrance to exit. Kaya, super sulit to go here talaga and add it to your Dubai travel bucket list. And it's really one of the most unique buildings and record-breaking architecture dito sa Dubai. And speaking of record-breaking, guys, going back to our adventure for today's video, we're going to enter and explore a record-breaking place in Dubai called Wan Zabil. So it achieved the Guinness World Records title for the longest cantilevered building in the world to, guys, ha? So cantilevered, it means nakalutang. So like yung building dito, nakalutang in between two skyscrapers. So if you could see, parang siyang bridge or parang letter H yung nangyayari dyan. Pero since nakalutang siya, mukha lang siyang bridge pero pa-horizontal talaga yung position ng building. So building talaga yan, guys, and hindi bridge. So super galing. And yung tawag dun sa nakalutang in between the skyscrapers of Wan Zabil is called The Link. And we have been given a chance to explore inside The Link nung kaka-open lang nito. So bagong-bagong So, bagong-bago tong place na to sa Dubai, guys. The link stretches 230 meters in length. So, sobrang haba nitong lumulutang na building, guys. And it's dissecting nga yung Wanzabil skyscrapers 100 meters above the ground. Its record-creating cantilever extends 67 meters beyond the development's main tower. So, yung dalawang tower dito, it's actually a hotel and residential place. And then yung nagko-connect between the two skyscrapers, yung The Link, it's actually the highlight of the place, which is Wanzabil, where andito lahat yung mga restaurants, yung mga lounges, yung mga 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So, biglang nawawala yung sofa. 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O, diba? Sobrang high-tech, guys. And one of the things that I really like here in The Link is that the whole place is actually surrounded by big glass walls. So, full glass yung mga walls around The Link. And kitang-kita mo talaga yung city ng Dubai, saan ka man lumingon, and I'm a big fan of city views, kaya grabe yung excitement ko going here. I could see Dubai skyscraper from above. Sobrang ganda talaga tingnan, guys. And it's really a feast for my eyes. As a city girl, when you go up from the ground floor of The Link, guys, you will enter a very amazing space where hindi lang glass walls yung meron, but also pati yung floor, full glass din. So, if may fear of heights ka, I think dito mo pwede i-overcome yung fear mo. Like, I tried walking over the glass walls and grabe, guys, literal na breathtaking yung paglalakad dito sa The Link. 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Considering na napakataas nitong cantilevered building na to. So, super, super galing. And then, if you can see sa video, guys, it's actually me and I'm trying to walk dun sa glass floor ng Wanzabil. From the video standpoint, kasi mukha lang siyang maliit. Pero actually, pag nandun ka, it's really a big, big room. Talagang glass walls, glass floors. 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So, it was really a fun experience na talagang ano, kahit medyo nakakalula, kinaya naman natin. And one of my favorite things then here in The Link, guys, is of course their pool area. So sa rooftop siya ng The Link, it's actually a whole floor sa pinaka-top part ng The Link. And para kang nag-teleport to a very nice resort. So pag-akyat namin dito, it was a completely different vibe. Like there are lots of chairs with different styles for you to relax. Like sa sobrang ganda ng mga upuan dito, guys, parang gusto mong upuan lahat ng upuan. Kasi sobrang cute nila tingnan. And then, it was very mahangin up here when we went. Sobrang breezy, sobrang fresco talaga dito. Kasi nga, rooftop, syempre. And then, when we went to the pool area, it was really nice. They have lots of pools connected to one another. And it extends hanggang sa edge ng building. So, imagine dito sa The Link, nakalutang na to yung building na to. Tapos, nasa rooftop ka pa nila. Tapos, nasa edge ka pa ng infinity pool. So, grabe no? Grabe yung lula if nandito ka sa edge ng pool. Pero grabe naman yung view. So, sobrang ganda. Like, kita mo here, from this standpoint, here in Wanzabil, kita mo yung Burj Khalifa and the whole skyline of Dubai in a very nice panoramic view. The time that we were there nga lang, guys, to be honest, it was actually, nagkakaroon ng sandstorm kaya hindi namin masyado nakita yung view. Pero maganda talaga yan kapag walang sandstorm. So yun, guys, after we savored the nice view dun sa may pool side, we went to the other side of The Link called the Atrium. So dito, it featured different restaurants of different cuisines, ang daming cafes and buffet places dito. So puro food naman yung sa part ng The Link na to, guys. So talagang mag-e-enjoy kayo here at Wanzabil when you travel here sa Dubai. Super, super ganda. And of course, it's a new place for you to explore sa Dubai. So if you're looking for an amazing place to visit in Dubai, hindi lang Museum of the Future yung pupuntahan nyo na guys. Punta na rin kayo dito sa Wan Zabil Dubai, which is the world's longest cantilevered or lumulutang na building in the whole wide world. I hope you enjoyed today's video, guys. Always remember that adventures are the best way to learn. This is Shaira De La Peña, your host and travel buddy for Real Travels, and see you on the next episode.
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1: 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So, one day, it's a very quirky guy, no? One day, he comes into class and naka-jacket talaga siya, naka-trench coat. 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It's a philosophy class, no? And he always starts the class with a devotion. Very weird, kasi nakasarado talaga yung jacket niya, no? And then his face became really serious. He put his hand inside of his coat. So pinasok niya talaga. At out of nowhere, he pulled out, hinila niya, may mahaba siyang spada, yung parang yung pang-gladiator. 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Never fight naked. 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No? Kasi he reminded us that in our day-to-day life, we will be encountering trials and testings and temptations. No? And it's very important to put on ourselves the proper equipment, to arm ourselves with the proper equipment to overcome these things. No? Welcome to Kapitira, 15-minute program where we talk about the goodness and the greatness of our God. Samahan niyo po ako. Ako si Pastor Rolly Victira. Magkape po tayo at magkwentuhan patungkol sa salita ng Diyos. Pag-uusapan po natin sa araw na ito ay 1 Peter 4, 1-3. Muli po, 1 Peter 4, 1-3. Pero bago po natin basahin ito, let's join our hearts in prayer. Father, thank you because in you we have everything that we need to overcome. In you we have all the equipment necessary to win the victory that you've already purchased for us. So Lord, as we study your word, would you open our hearts and our minds to really appreciate what we have in you? And would you minister to us, Lord, personally sa inyong salita? Lord, thank you. In Jesus' name we pray. Amen. So 1 Peter chapter 4, 1-3 says, "Since therefore Christ suffered in the flesh, arm yourselves with the same way of thinking. For whoever suffered in the flesh has ceased from sin, so as to live for the rest of the time in the flesh, no longer for human passions, but for the will of God. For the time that is past suffices for doing what the Gentiles want to do, in living in sensuality, passions, drunkenness, orgies, drinking parties, and lawlessness and idolatry." I'll continue to verse 4-6. No, sabi, "With respect to this, they are surprised when you do not join them in the same flood of debauchery, and they malign you. But they will give an account to him who is ready to judge the living and the dead. For this is why the gospel was preached even to those who are dead, that though judged in the flesh, the way people are, they might live in the spirit in the way God does." It's very important to arm ourselves with a very particular way of thinking and approaching life, especially as we live out the Christian life. No? Sabi ni Paul sa Ephesians 6:10-13, "Finally, be strong in the Lord and in the strength of His might. Put on the whole armor of God that you may be able to stand against the schemes of the devil. For we do not wrestle against flesh and blood, but against the rulers and against the authorities, against the cosmic powers over this present darkness, against the spiritual forces of evil in the heavenly places. Therefore, take up the whole armor of God that you may be able to withstand in the evil day, and having done all, to stand firm." At tama yung professor ko talaga, si David Birch, no? we should be living our lives fully armed at any given moment, no, that we have the proper equipment to overcome yung mga trials, yung mga temptations na hinaharap natin on a daily, a moment by moment basis, no. So there are certain things that we have to bear in mind as we navigate Christian life. How do you arm yourself with the thinking of Christ? Number one, you have to be very deliberate. In other words, sa Tagalog, decidido. Deliberate ka talaga. You make a conscious decision to devote your life, to spend the rest of your life obeying the Lord, no? Peter talks about time, di ba? Dito sa passage na binasa natin. No? Sa verse 2, sabi niya, "So as to live for the rest of the time in the flesh, no longer for human passions, but for the will of God, for the time that is past suffices for doing what the Gentiles want to do, living in sensuality, passions, drunkenness, orgies, drinking parties, lawlessness, and idolatry." So we have to have a deliberate understanding of time. How are you gonna use the rest of your life? No, you know what? Time is the great equalizer of everything. The rich and the poor, mayaman at mahirap, both receive from the Lord exactly 24 hours every day. No more, no less. The time that is given to us by the Lord, you know what? It cannot be saved or stored. Ibig sabihin, hindi mo yan naiimbak. It is spent at the moment it is given. It will eventually run out. No one knows when. Life is not a matter of how much time we have, but how we make use of every moment. Hindi ba totoo yung pera na ano mo yan eh, na ilalagay mo yan sa banko or alkansya, no, so that you can save it for a later opportunity. Pero time cannot be stored in that way. 24 hours lang talaga yan every day. So for example, no, araw-araw may decision tayo whether to spend time with the Lord or not. However, dahil sa stress ng buhay, yung very packed na schedules natin, ang unang nagsasuffer talaga yung quiet time natin sa Panginoon, yung prayer, yung worship, yung time in the Word. So, normally, ang nangyayari, sobra kang busy, sabi nung, di ba, babawi na lang ako sa weekend. 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You know, time can never be stored. The moment that you have that moment, you've already spent it. So it's not a matter of saving time, it's a matter of using time properly, being deliberate in how we use time. A great encouragement. Hebrews 3:12-13 says, "Take care, brothers, lest there be in any of you an evil, unbelieving heart, leading you to fall away from the living God. But exhort one another every day, as long as it is called today, that none of you may be hardened by the deceitfulness of sin." Every single day, magpalakasan tayo sa Panginoon. Encourage one another. Huwag mong sayangin tong araw na to. Live for the Lord. Again, Ephesians 5:15-20. "Look carefully then how you walk, not as unwise, but as wise, making the best use of time, because the days are evil. Therefore, do not be foolish, but understand what the will of the Lord is. And do not get drunk with wine, that is debauchery, but be filled with the Spirit, addressing one another in psalms and hymns and spiritual songs, singing and making melody to the Lord with your heart, giving thanks always and everything to God the Father in the name of our Lord Jesus Christ, submitting to one another out of reverence for Christ." Time, be deliberate in how you use time. Also, be delineated regarding your boundaries. Delineated, no? Napakalalim na English na salita. Pero think about a parking lot. May mga guhit, no? Klaro kung ano yung boundaries mo. Ang problema minsan, bilang Kristiyano, no? Gusto natin dun sa mga, ano, dun sa living on the edge, kumbaga, yung parang justifiable, no? Pwedeng bawal, pwede. Gusto natin doon tayo sa middle, no? Pero sabi ni Peter, 1 Peter 4 verse 1 to 3. Sabi ni Peter, "Since therefore Christ has suffered in the flesh, arm yourself with the same way of thinking, for whoever has suffered in the flesh," tama, dito sabi, tingin mo dito, "has ceased from sin." O, tapos na siya sa kasalanan. "So as to live for the rest of the time in the flesh, no longer for human passions, but for the will of God." So, sinasabi ni Peter, kung yung mind natin ay talagang committed sa Panginoon, tapos na tayo sa kasalanan, at ang commitment natin to live for the rest of our lives following the will of God, no longer are human passions. No, magandang tanong yun sa sarili. Tapos ka na ba talaga sa kasalanan? Or parang you weave in and out doon, no? You know, Christians are called to walk in the light. We are not called to wallow in gray areas, no? Ang ganda nitong book ni C.S. Lewis na Screwtape Letters, for those of you who are unfamiliar with this book. It's like it's a satire, really, where parang a more advanced demon is giving lessons to a younger demon on how to tempt people, no? Sabi ni C.S. Lewis dito, ito yung counsel nung parang senior na demonyo dun sa mas nakakabata. Sabi dito, kasi yung kanyang tinetempt ay naging Christian, ano? Itong sabi nung senior demon, sabi niya, you will say that these are very small sins, and doubtless, like all young tempters, you are anxious to be able to report spectacular wickedness. But do remember, the only thing that matters is the extent to which you separate the man from the enemy. He's referring to God. It does not matter how small the sins are, provided that their cumulative effect is to edge the man away from the light and out into the nothing. Murder is no better than cards if cards can do the trick. Indeed, the safest road to hell is the gradual one, the gentle slope, the soft underfoot, without sudden turnings, without milestones, without signposts. Ang sinasabi ni C.S. Lewis dito, hindi yung mga malalaking kasalanan yung naghihiwalay tayo sa atin sa Panginoon, di ba? 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Be deliberate, be delineated, and be dedicated to sa Panginoon. No? Be dedicated, be very committed. Yung dedicated, ang ibig sabihin nung nakapirme sa Panginoon. Hindi na yan nauuga at hindi na alis. This talks about the why that we have in life. Bakit mo ba ginagawa yan? Dapat ang sagot natin yan, dahil ito ang kalooban ng Panginoon. Sabi ni Peter, 1 Peter 4, 1-3, pero sa NLT naman ngayon, New Living Translation. Sabi niya, so then, since Christ suffered physical pain, you must arm yourself with the same attitude He had and be ready to suffer too. For if you have suffered physically for Christ, you have finished with sin. You won't spend the rest of your lives chasing your own desires, but you will be, look at this, you will be anxious to do the will of God. You have had enough in the past of the evil things that godless people enjoy, their immorality, lust, their feasting and drunkenness and wild parties, and their terrible worship of idols. Ganda nung translation sa New Living Translation, no? You won't spend the rest of your life chasing your own desires, but you will be anxious to do the will of God. Ano ba talaga yung ano, yung driving force ng buhay natin? Saka ba talaga dedicated, no? Hindi ko alam kung maaalala pa ng marami sa atin to, baka I'll lose the younger demographic of our program, no, with this illustration. Pero naalala niyo si Roadrunner tsaka si Wile E. Coyote. 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Hindi niya to ma-pursue, but yung pag-pursue niya, yung paghabol niya dito sa very elusive goal niya na to, gives purpose to his life. Every single moment, dedicated siya. Okay, what is the best way for me to achieve this? What equipment do I need? What adjustments do I need to make? Sa buhay ba natin bilang Kristiyano, ano yung pinuperso natin? Ano yung kinaobsesan natin? You know, what are we anxious about? You know, ang sabi ni Peter, be really anxious to do the will of the Lord. Gawan mo ng paraan na masunod mo ang Panginoon. Gawan mo ng diskarte. Diskartehan mo. Pagdating sa kasalanan, galing natin dumiskarte. Pero pag gawa ng kalooban ng Panginoon, kailangan natin ng better strategy, no, on how to achieve that. Now, the Christian life is full of challenges. But ang challenge ng banal na kasulatan, we have to arm ourselves with the thinking of Christ, no? So, remember, be deliberate in how you use your time. Be delineated, know your boundaries, and also be dedicated in pursuing the Lord, no? I hope this message encourages you bago tayo maghiwa-hiwalay. Let's join our hearts in prayer. Father, we thank you because in you we can overcome. And because of Christ, we have already overcome. So in these moments in our life where there is struggle, help us, Lord, to be faithful to you and to be committed to you. Help us to make the best use of our time, know our boundaries, and be really committed in following you. So Lord, we thank you for this time in the Word. We worship you. In Jesus' name we pray. Amen. Maraming salamat sa pagsama sa akin sa Kapitira. Ang programa natin ay nasa Facebook at Spotify at syempre dito sa FEBC Radio TV. God bless you po. See you again next time. Bye-bye.
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4: Mga kapatid, magandang linggo na umaga sa inyong lahat. 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I do hope na ngayon pong Sunday morning, hindi po ninyo nakakaligtaan ang ating mga reminders whether kayo po ay mag-worship online or kayo po ay mag-worship on-site, be there on time. At sa atin din ng service, we have to give God our best at yung working structure na atin hong pananampalataya as we grow in the knowledge of God, as we grow in faith, tayo rin po ay mag-i-improve sa ating character at sa ating conduct and relationships. At yan nga po ang ating palaging pinapaalala pagka linggo ng umaga. 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May kinalaman po sa kapayapaang iginagawad ng Diyos. 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